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0: Many voices, one place.
1: Hi, I'm Kane Davenport. I was born in Alice Springs in 1973. I grew up here. My folks moved here from Darwin. They came to live here in search of work and more opportunities. The biggest thing in Alice Springs, I think, when back in the 70s when I was born, was the flooding of the Todd in 1977 when over the railway tracks. The highway got opened up in the 80s, the late 70s, early 80s to Darwin. There was a lot more cars and tourists in that. They really opened Alice Springs up, and the base as well, the base, American base. They really bring money into the town. There's rock as well. Probably the most challenging thing I've found about the place is the heat and the bit of cold and the dust. One thing I like about Alice Springs is it's a very small town and it's very close knit. There's about everything you can do here. But there's a fair way to travel when you want to go somewhere. When I was 18, I went over to Queensland to be with my old man, and I worked there for 10 years, 11 years. I really liked Queensland because there's lots of fruit and that, and I guess motorbike tracks and stuff, and the beer is cheap over there. I came back for search of work and that. I had enough over there. I want to see my mum again, come live with my mum, see my old friends and that. Guess I just, it's what I had of experience over there. It was great to work there and live there with all the green trees and nice palms and stuff, and the highways, the big highways, and being close to the city. But coming back, I really thought it was a good move because there was always work here and that, and always opportunities and stuff. And it's close to my family as well. But I think I choose to stay here because of the work and that, and friends, and basically this just, it's a touristy town and that, and it's always good to go and have a chat with the tourists and stuff.
0: Many Voices, One Place is produced by 8CCC and supported by the Community Broadcasting Foundation and the Northern Territory Government.

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Woo!

0: Good morning and welcome to ACCC. You are with Mr. G and Finn live from St. Philip's College. It is 11 a.m. and we are coming to you from Space Out Festival. Good morning, Finn. How are you?
1: I'm great. How are you, Mr. G?
0: Fantastic. It is so good to be here with you. We've got such a big and exciting day here at St. Philip's and we are so happy to have you listening to us, with us on the radio. So, Finn, Space Out Festival, it's a big day. There's a lot going on. Can you tell us, what is Space Out Festival?
1: Well, the Space Out competition is a public contest where participants compete to see who can do the absolute best job at doing nothing.
0: Okay. Well, some of our students are very good at doing nothing. What do you think Space Out Festival would look like today?
1: Well, it should be people just laying around, trying to chill out, just take a break from the assignments and all the trauma of school.
0: Fantastic. Okay. And look, of course, we love different techniques and methods for young people to regulate themselves and feel like they're well at school. So can you tell us a bit more about what this festival really tries to instill in young people? Where does it come from? That type of thing.
1: I think nowadays, a bunch of people kind of stress out over assignments and have a lot of anxiety over a lot of different things.
0: Yes.
1: So I think the school is basically trying to help people overcome that anxiety and just be happy in life.
0: Oh, fantastic. And of course, I know that a big part of it is keeping their heart rate low. Is that right?
1: Yep. Contestants are measured on their heart rate.
0: Fantastic. And what are there different obstacles and challenges that occur while they keep their heart rate regulated? Is that
1: yep.
0: right?
1: They're not allowed to sleep or get up or move around too much. So they're supposed to just lay down, chill out, and people will measure their heart rate ever so often.
0: Fantastic. Okay. Well, Finn, it is so good to be here with you. Listeners, you are here with Mr. G and Finn at St. Philip's College for Space Out Festival. We are going to cut through to our first track today, which is Shackles Praise You by Mary Mary. Thank you. We are here. It is 11:02. We will be back with you shortly.

0: first of all, because Finn's just been telling our listeners all about Space Out Festival and its origins and what it's for. So we thought we'd ask you, Ms. Hawkins, how did you come in contact with the idea of Space Out? How long has St. Philip's College been doing it? And what's the why really behind the what?
1: Yeah, sure. So the Wellbeing Festival, the idea of the Space Out competition came to us from one of our absolutely amazing young teachers, Stacey Gill. She had seen a little snippet of this idea and she brought it to us as something that, you know, potentially we could give a try. And we kind of brainstormed around that a little bit. And before we knew it, we were all completely wrapped with the idea.
0: Yes.
1: And we really want to always have wellbeing at the forefront here at St. Philip's. So we thought, how can we incorporate it into our year? And that kind of led to the idea of our little wellbeing festival.
0: Yeah.
1: So this is the third year.
0: Okay.
1: We started off with small beginnings, but as you can see, there's an awful lot going on here today.
0: Oh, yes. The vibe is palpable.
1: Yeah, it's fantastic. And we are also so lucky to have so many of our you know, external service providers that come into the school, support us with this day and offer so much information, so much to
2: yep,
1: our
2: absolutely.
1: Students.
2: Yep, absolutely.
1: Yeah. So, yeah, it's grown from very small beginnings to now quite the event on our calendar each year. So Yiparinya Wellbeing Festival, because Yiparinya Shopping Centre is a great supporter, and they really helped us take the leap from, you know, a tiny little event in the first year to kind of where we are now.
0: Fantastic.
1: They offer us some sponsorship for our Space Out competitors.
0: Yes.
1: So there are, you know, prize incentives for them, which they're all very keen to get hold of.
0: Yeah, and look, mentioning that, look, I just for our listeners at home and in their cars, just to paint a picture, Ms. Hawkins was saying that we've got a lot of external you know, organisations with us today. The energy is palpable. We've got a dance-a-thon to our right, and we've got lots of students dancing. We have got our junior leadership team. They've got a bake sale.
1: Yes.
0: Do we know what they're raising money for?
1: They're raising money for Nepal.
0: Oh, yes. Fantastic. Yes, great cause for flood relief for Nepal. And then, of course, we've got our we've got Headspace here. They've got a tent here. We've also got a couple of our school counsellors and as well as our school chaplain.
2: Yeah, multiple tents over there with multiple students over there just hanging out, having a blast.
0: Fantastic.
1: There is all sorts going on over there. We've also got some of our college leaders that are doing little activities for students to just, you know, do some little mindfulness things. There's some colouring in. We've got a big banner being painted. Yeah, so it kind of brings everyone together. And I guess one of the things for St. Philip's around wellbeing is feeling that this is a safe space to be and feeling like you belong. So
0: fantastic.
1: You know, that's kind of what we're trying to support and promote.
0: Fantastic. Really good.
2: What do you personally do to space out or reset?
1: What do I do?
0: Yeah, what are your strategies, Ms. Hawkins?
1: Look, probably the thing that gives me the greatest joy, where I can find a little bit of mindfulness and peace, is just taking my dogs for a walk.
0: Oh,
1: like,
0: fantastic.
1: Literally, our landscape here in Alice is just glorious. And then to be out there wandering with your dogs.
0: Yes.
1: Nothing better.
0: Yes.
1: Clears the mind, reset, ready for anything to come at you again.
0: And speaking of, while we've got Ms. Hawkins on the radio, I did want to shout out something that we've been doing this week as part of our Wellbeing Week, is we've been having a lot of staff wellbeing initiatives.
1: Absolutely.
0: Which we are so grateful to you and the school leadership team for putting that forward. We've had quite a few options. We had a yoga class this morning.
1: Yes, I did see the yoga people lying back, stretching everywhere.
0: Very zen. Very zen. But we've had a few other things, team sports and
1: some rock climbing
0: this afternoon. So
1: some little creative arts painting sessions coming up.
0: Yes, I believe there's a ceramic session as well, which is so good because, of course, we're not just passionate about student well-being, but also our staff and community well-being at St. Philip's. So,
1: Very true.
0: A really good week. Anything else from you, Finn, before we go?
2: Yeah, it's not only the teachers that are getting into the well-being mood, it's also the students. We've been doing well-being pretty much every, like, class we've gone to, especially, like, Step Up and Tutor Group. We've been just

0: chilling around doing some well-being videos, and it's been very nice just calming down, taking a step back before going back to school.
1: Fantastic. Awesome. Oh, that's so good, and it's so important for our young people to do that.
2: Can I give one shout out to somebody who I know we've had lots of people working hard to bring the Wellbeing Festival together.
1: Oh, please, thank you.
0: Go ahead.
2: But Jessica Griffiths has done an amazing job.
1: Yes.
2: She has been all over organisation of today, liaising with all of the different folk that have come in presenting, getting the staff on board for the different events and coordinating all the bits and pieces. So huge shout out to Jess, and thank you for her efforts in making this happen.
1: Oh, fantastic. Well, thank you. We reiterate that. Jess Griffiths, wherever you are, thank you very much for all of your hard work. Well, Miss Hawkins, it has been such a delight.
2: Thank you for talking with me.
1: To have you on with us. And so those listening at home, we will be back with you very shortly. Of course, we are playing the obligatory track of today, which is Happy by Pharrell Williams.
2: So that sounds perfect.
1: Doesn't that sound perfect? So we're going to play that for you now. Thank you so much, Miss Hawkins. You
0: we'll
1: are with
0: right
1: Mr. G and Finn on 8CCC.

0: Welcome back. It is ACCC at Space Out Festival. I'm Finn and this is Mr. G. It's currently 11:16 in the morning. And today we wanted to talk more about the Space Out Festival. We got some dancing over there. We got some tents set up with people over there. We got a bake sale around.
1: Oh, yes. Very exciting. Oh, the baked good looks really good. It looks good.
0: Yep.
1: These junior leadership team, they've done a great job with that bake sale.
0: Today's
1: which is raising money for?
0: Yep.
1: Flood relief for Nepal.
0: Yeah.
1: Which is a fantastic cause.
0: Today's whole goal today is just to space out and chill.
1: Yes.
0: But today, Mr. G, I wanted to talk to you about some ways that you wanted to space out.
1: Okay. What would you like to know?
0: Well, on a daily basis, what do you usually do to chill out and take a break?
1: Yes. Well, look, I have a bit of variety, I guess, in the way that I approach well-being. I definitely love yoga. I don't go often, but maybe two times a week. I might do a yin yoga session. Shout out to Mala Mala Yoga Shala here in Alice Springs. I love their yin yoga. I might go there a couple of times a week. I do love long walks. I'm very lucky, very blessed to live near the trails. So long walks really help me with my well-being, and I might put on a nice soundtrack. Meditation is something that I like to do, but I definitely would like to carve out more time in my day for a bit more meditation, that's for sure. How about you, Finn?
0: Me? Well, I personally like to just chill out, lay down a bit, maybe do a bit of my meditation with just doing some calm breaths, and just mostly just breathing in, knowing that life isn't over even if something bad happens.
1: Okay, fantastic. And, you know, I think that it's so important to know yourself when it comes to well-being strategies. You know, sometimes my biggest advice to students is often lean into something that you naturally feel like you're going to enjoy. For example, I know some young boys here at school that actually the best thing that they could do for their well-being is to go out and kick a soccer ball and, you know, with their friends or go skateboarding or do something that gets them out of their thinking life. And I know that for a lot of young people, they might think, oh, I've got to sit in a lotus yoga pose and do meditation. But actually, there are so many ways that we can carve out space and time for our well-being. And it looks different for everybody.
0: Absolutely.
1: Yeah. And for some young people, it's even painting. I know that one of our young students, she loves to get the canvas out and paint for hours at a time. And that's her mindfulness. So, you know, it looks different for everybody.
0: Yes. Okay, enough yapping.
1: Okay.
0: It's time for the well-being quickfire.
1: Okay. What does this entail?
0: Okay, so I'm going to ask you a bunch of questions like sunrise or sunset, and you're going to answer those questions of what you think.
1: Okay. And these are rapid-fire questions, are they?
0: Okay.
1: All right.
0: Sunrise or sunset?
1: Sunset.
0: Gym or sleep in?
1: Ooh, gym.
0: Music or silence?
1: Music.
0: Beach or bush?
1: Bush.
0: Phone off for a day or no junk food for a week?
1: Oh, phone off for the day, definitely.
0: Meditation or nap?
1: Okay, that's a tough one, but I'm a huge napper, so that has to be nap.
0: Ah, dance floor or quiet corner?
1: Definitely dance floor.
0: Alone time or time with friends?
1: Alone time is definitely the priority, yes. I'll put that number one.
0: What's one song that instantly improves your mood?
1: Okay, there are a few, but I will say that Dreams by Fleetwood Mac, it's slow, but it gets me in a really good space.
0: Ah, and last question, what's one thing you're grateful for today?
1: One thing I'm grateful for, do you know what? In this moment, what I'm grateful for are my amazing students who are all walking past and giving me a hello, my amazing Year 8s. Shout out to my Year 8 Rebs class. Today I'm grateful for, you know, the school community, the St. Philip's school community. You know, it's days like today that remind us of who we are as a collective and really as a teacher, why we do what we do and why we're here. So, today I'm definitely grateful for my students and my school community.
0: Yep, and that last one is probably worth actually thinking about today. Amid all the activities, find one thing you're genuinely grateful for. For now, we'll keep the good mood going. This is Firework by Katy Perry. We'll be back.

0: Hello and welcome back to ACCC. You are here at St. Philip's College. It is 11:24 and you're with Mr. G and Finn at the Space Out Festival. Now, before we move on, because we've got another special guest that we are about to interview, we have heard the latest news and they would like us to transmit this to the school community, which is that the bake sale, which is raising money for the Nepal flood relief, all baked items are 50 cents. So for those listeners who are in the school grounds, we invite you to come on over because we're raising money for a great cause. Finn, it is so good to be back with you.
1: Yep, absolutely.
0: And who have we got here with us, Finn?
1: One second. We got Alex, the well-being captain over here.
0: Okay, and my understanding is that Alex is our brand new well-being captain.
1: Yep.
0: Here at St. Philip's College for 2027. Thank you so much for being here.
2: Thank you for having me.
0: Yes, awesome. And first of all, we're going to start with Space Out Festival. We're here, we're having a great day. But I guess we want to know, what are you most looking forward to at your Space Out Festival
1: this year? What are you most excited for?
0: Yeah.
2: Honestly, there's so many great activities today, but my favourite thing about this is that the bake sale, all of the funds are going to the Nepalese floods.
0: Yes.
2: And one kid has just spent $80 at the
0: $80.
2: Sale. So, yeah, pretty happy about that.
0: Wow. Absolutely.
1: Legend.
2: Yeah, we've got so many things going on. We've got Zumba and heaps of people are getting into that.
0: Yes.
2: We've got heaps of stalls like Headspace.
0: Fantastic.
2: So. Yeah.
0: Well, shout out to the student who spent $80 mm-hmm. at our junior leadership bake sale. Alex, that's pretty phenomenal.
1: Very good cause.
0: And yes, the Zumba is absolutely going off over there. We've
2: yeah.
0: got teachers, we've got students. Wow, the houses are really, wow, good. Miss MacArthur is really into it there. That's fantastic to see.
2: It's so great to see everyone getting into it.
0: Yeah, it's so good. The energy is palpable here today.
1: Okay, next question. What do you hope students take from the day? What do you hope they learn from today?
2: I hope that they learn that it's okay to speak out and it's okay to know and learn about your well-being and take care of it. And I just want them to see St. Philip's as a community that, you know, just looks after each other.
0: Yes.
2: And we're all here for each other. So
0: yes.
2: Yeah.
0: And I have to say, if that's the aim of today, so far, we're achieving it. It's just so good. It's really great to see the community come together today. So as newly appointed wellbeing captain, I thought it made perfect sense to ask you, why did you want to be the wellbeing captain here at St. Philip's College?
2: Well, I think wellbeing and mental health in general has always been really important to me. And I want to try to do as much as I can at the school to, you know, like, improve students or upkeep students' mental health. And yeah, I just want to make as much of a difference as I can. Like, if I can make one student feel better in a day, then I'm pretty happy with myself.
0: Amazing. That's fantastic. Such a good vision statement. And in saying that, over the next year of your residency or your candidacy, as you will, for wellbeing captain, what would you like to see? Do you have any initiatives on the horizon? Is there anything in particular that you envision for the next 12 months at St. Philip's?
2: Well, I don't know. Yeah, I just like to make the school a more welcoming place, like encourage students to reach out to counsellors or just, yeah, reach out if they need to. And I'm trying to run a couple initiatives, for example, having menstrual products in the girls' bathrooms. I think that's really helpful around the school because I think that's a big issue.
0: Yes.
2: So, yeah.
0: Fantastic. And look, Finn, you might want to ask this question. It's the question that you've asked me. We've asked Miss Hawkins.
1: Okie dokie. What are you most excited for about this entire day? And what do you do to just chill off in general?
0: What do you do to chill out?
2: I love listening to music.
0: Mm-hmm.
2: Or I love spending time with my cats. I love painting. I love painting with, like, watercolor. Yeah, it's a really relaxing activity for me, so it helps
0: Fantastic. Look, we were actually just talking about painting as a well-being strategy. That's awesome.
2: Yeah, me and Lecky, the visual arts captain here at St. Philip's, are trying to partner up and kind of, like, encourage art as a well-being tactic to, you know, like, help with mental health and
0: Fantastic.
2: General well-being.
0: Fantastic. Well, thank you so much, Alex, for being with us. We are so grateful for your time today.
2: Yeah, thank you.
0: And we are so excited to see all the things that you are going to do as wellbeing captain here at St. Philip's.
2: Thank you so much.
0: Thank you for being with us. You are here with Mr. G and Finn. We are going to go to our next song.
1: Yep. We got I Got a Feeling. by Black Eyed Peas.
0: It is 11:29. You are listening to ACCC at St. Philip's College, and we will be back shortly.
1: Adios.

0: are listening to ACCC at St. Philip's College. You are here with Mr. G and Finn coming at you live from Space Out Festival here at St. Philip's College. And we are so happy to be with you. Finn, are you having a good morning?
1: Yep, very good morning.
0: Fantastic. We have got so many events happening here at Space Out Festival, and it's been such a great community day for staff, teachers, families, and we're so excited to be hosting this festival here today. But now we are very excited to be interviewing a very special guest, Josefina. Good morning, Josefina.
2: Good morning, guys. How are you going?
0: So good. It's so nice to have you. And we are so lucky to have you because you are here representing the organization MACA today. Mm-hmm. Are you able to tell us a bit about what you guys do?
2: Sure. So MACA is a mental health organization here in Alice Springs. We're in Eastside. Maybe you've seen us right in front of the nice runabout with the nice flowers.
0: Yes, I know it well.
2: And we support people that have severe mental health issues. Yeah. But also I'm part of the health promotion team. And what we do is just going to events like this and talking about the importance of talking about mental health and trying to raise, to talk about what makes us feel good. And connect with each other.
0: Fantastic. And I guess that leads me into my next question. So what brings you here today? Have you had a long relationship with St. Philip's College?
2: So today is a very important day. We actually had an event before. It's World Suicide Prevention Day. So that basically get us together to talk about the importance of asking each other how we're going, asking if we're okay, yeah. Connecting and just letting everyone know that... Yeah, we're here to support, to listen, and yeah, if you're having a rough time, just connect, reach out.
0: Yes.
2: There's always help.
0: Yeah. Okay, really good. Really important message. Finn, did you have any questions?
1: Yeah, I actually had one question that we're pretty much asking everybody. What do you do to space out?
2: To space out?
0: Yes. What are your well-being strategies?
2: One of my favorites, and I love it doing it here in Mantra Valley Springs. Mm-hmm. It's riding my bike and feeling the wind in my face. I feel so free.
0: Nice.
2: What do you do, guys?
0: Well, I was actually just talking about, I also love to go on the trails, but I've been trail running recently.
2: Cool.
0: And it is such a different feeling to street running. Mm. So you just feel free. Mm. And so I really love that. And I'm a bit of a yogi as well. A bit of a yogi.
2: Nice.
0: So, yeah, I enjoy that. What about you, Finn?
1: I just like to chill out. Sometimes I just listen to mindfulness and just kind of listen to my breathing. And then sometimes I also just hang out with my friends and have a good time.
0: Fantastic. And look, Josefina, while we've got you, I thought I'd ask you one last question, which is for any young people out there listening or here at St. Philip's College that are listening, or what would you say is your main message for them today?
2: I guess I'll just double up on the message that I already said.
0: Yes.
2: Stay connected. If you're having a rough time, life can get hard and we all go through it. There's no shame in asking for help. There's always someone that will help, so please reach out. Stay connected. Ask your friends and family how they're going. And just enjoy these days of community and being together.
0: Fantastic. Thank you so much, Josefina. It has been an absolute blessing having you here with us today.
2: Thanks for having me.
0: Yes, of course. Yeah. Anytime. And we cannot wait. I mean, I can't wait until the next Space Out Festival. And this one hasn't even finished, Finn. Well, we are going to flick you over to a song now. To all of our listeners, it is 11:36 and we are about to play a local artist, Tumi Radebe, with their latest track, Get to Know You. Thank you. We'll be right back.

0: Hello and welcome back to 8CCC. You are here live from St. Philip's with Mr. G and Finn.
1: What's up, everybody?
0: We have had the best morning, haven't we, Finn?
1: Absolutely.
0: Yes, we have just had such an amazing day here at Space Out Festival. I've only just noticed the huge oversized Yuparinia walking around the field. To all of our listeners, if you're just tuning in, the energy here at St. Philip's College is palpable this morning, isn't it, Finn?
1: Absolutely. We've got to interview so many people on the radio, and there's been so many different events like the Dance-a-thon.
0: Yes. Yes. And we've heard so many different voices today and just had a great time with staff, students and community. So it's been really fantastic. And thank you so much to all of our loyal listeners. We have loved having you along. And if we can leave you with one last message, it is to speak out, speak to those that you know and love, take care of your well-being. And, of course, we will see you next time.
1: Enjoy the rest of your day and remember to be grateful for everything you have in your life and just be well and being.
0: Beautiful. Thank you, Finn. You have been listening to ACCC at St. Philip's College. Thank you. Have a blessed day.
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3: Hi, my name is Zadok Jungle Johnson, and I'm from Ollycorrung, that was where I was born. And I'm going to tell you about Devil's Marble and about a place called Junkaji, which is my father's land. Then it's just south of here, from here, and it's called Junkaji, and it's Greenwood. And I'd like to do a bit of song about Greenwood as well, as part of my heritage and my cultural homeland. And I'd like to start by singing it, and it goes something like this.

0: Voices from the Barkly was created by Katima Heathcote for the Desert Harmony Festival's Barkly Yarning Digital Storytelling Project, proudly produced by Barkly Regional Arts and Festivals Australia.
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2: Hello, I'm Laura Devoy. The Federal Opposition says protecting children online is critical, but the government's proposed digital duty of care isn't the right option. The Coalition is urging the government against rushing proposals to mandate non-profiled social media feeds under its My Feed, My Way initiative. Shadow Communications Minister Sarah Henderson says in raising concerns, the opposition isn't denying there are serious harms on the internet which must be prohibited.
3: I have no confidence in this Prime Minister to remove the really offensive parts of this bill. This is open-ended. There are no safeguards. Freedom of speech in our country is precious and it must be protected at all costs.
2: A mathematics educator says a lack of trust in institutions is contributing to declining student results. The latest international student assessment results confirm the long-term decline in reading and mathematics among Australian students continues. Senior mathematics lecturer at Charles Sturt University, Dr. Steve Thornton, says overall there's been a slide in performance among all of the OECD nations. He's told National Radio News when reflecting on these results, it's important to note schools don't operate in a bubble.
4: There have been huge changes in the sense of trust that we have in the institutions of society. And school, of course, is one of those really important institutions. So I think the sense of trust in teachers, the sense of trust in schools is significantly less than it was 20 years ago.
2: US President Donald Trump says he believes the war with Iran will end immediately after the upcoming midterm elections. Speaking ahead of an appearance at the Republican Party convention in Texas, Mr. Trump said Tehran can't hold out much longer.
5: I think the war will end immediately after the election. Because they can't hold out any longer. They're desperate to try and affect the election so that we can get a nice, weak group of people in there and leave them alone and let them have their nuclear weapon.
2: The midterms will take place in November. The Philippines Coast Guard says at least five people have died and 87 are unaccounted for after a fire on a ferry. The vessel was carrying 134 passengers and crew. 42 people were rescued. A video shared by the Coast Guard shows the ferry engulfed in flames. It says strong currents and poor weather are hampering rescue efforts. The daughter of a firefighter killed in the September 11 terror attacks says 25 years on, she continues to carry his memory forward. Kate Levy was 10 when she lost her father, New York City Fire Department Lieutenant Joseph Levy, in the 2001 attacks on the World Trade Center in New York. She will be attending the 9/11 Tribute in Lights ceremony Friday night local time, where two beams of light will rise above New York City, a symbol of remembrance for the nearly 3,000 people who died, including 10 Australians.
6: 9/11 isn't just about the day. It's about our stories, our legacy. If I can make an impact and if I can help other kids who've gone through something similar to me, then that's my calling.
2: Turning to sport, the Tasmania Devils will receive around $800,000 to attract AFLW players from other clubs. The Devils will enter the competition from 2028, the same year its men's team will join the AFL. The club has been given the equivalent of one-third of its 2028 salary cap to sign established female talent, including contracted players. Each existing club will have a cap on the number of players they can lose to Tasmania and can protect a specified number of contracted players.
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0: Hey.
1: Welcome back to another Arvo's with Andy for a Thursday afternoon.
0: Yes, we are back once again. And don't forget that it is Black Thursday. All pledges for the Black Wreath will be doubled today. So don't be a dog. Go and pledge today.
1: Absolutely.
0: Be a bloody pledgeant.
1: Absolutely. And also, don't forget, today is a very special day. Today in Alice Springs, right across
0: Australia.
1: Are you
0: okay day?
1: It's Are You Okay Day for mental health. So please, if there's anyone out there that needs someone to talk to or just to come up and say, hey, are you okay? You know, please, you know, come out and you know, just come out and say, hey, g'day, how you going? You know, are you okay? Just, mate, if you need someone to lean on, mate, please don't hesitate to come out and come out and have a chin wag. We are here and, if anyone needs anything to talk about, send us a text message 041-021-8333. It is Are You Okay Day for Mental Health.
0: So, Andy, are you okay?
1: Absolutely.
0: More than okay?
1: Absolutely.
0: Are you A-okay?
1: Absolutely.
0: Absolutely okay.
1: Yep.
0: All right. That's good. I'm glad we got that up. You didn't ask me.
1: Are you okay?
0: Yeah, I'm okay.
1: Cool.
0: That's how you do it, folks.
1: Absolutely.
0: Simple as that.
1: So on the show today, we've got an interview later on the show. Joe Page is going to be joining us very soon on the program.
0: Who the hell is that?
1: So she's got a Joe Page following the success of her heartfelt single. She is a bird, South Australian singer-songwriter. Joe Page takes a bold turn into darker territory. Here she lays. Here lays she that hated everyone, the final single before the release of her debut EP, Reckless and Redeemed, arriving on the 4th of September.
0: Okay, very nice. So when is she on turn?
1: She's on, I think, 12:30?
0: Okay, 12:30, that's coming up soon.
1: Yeah.
0: And I got a new gadget in the tool here, Andy.
1: Awesome.
0: I got a new gadget in the studio today. You can use it like this. Are you okay? Are you okay? Are you okay?
1: It doesn't work.
0: It doesn't bloody work, Andy. Actually, yes, it does. Are you okay? I cranked it up. Are you okay? Oh, yeah, check this out.
2: Are you okay? Are you okay? Are you okay? Are you okay?
1: Hey, there you go.
0: Hey, the thing works. Anyway, what were you going to say?
1: All right, don't forget the Alice Springs Masters Games is coming up in about 16 days' time in October.
0: Oh, no.
1: Make sure you register now to participate. Go to alicespringsmastersgames.com.au or you can scan the QR code to register for the Masters Games.
2: Are you okay?
1: I'm already registered, so I'm already ready to go. But if you do want to become a volunteer and you do want to volunteer for the Masters, please go to Alice

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1: Support the Black Wraithia Dogs.
2: Sick. Okay. Technology works.
3: So, like I said, Dash is saying, don't forget to get behind the Black Wraith and support the Black Wraith as they need all the donations they can get to buy the Black Wraith out in town.
2: Excellent. Yeah, because as we know, there's only 3 days left of the campaign, Andy.
3: Absolutely.
2: And this is serious, you know. Once we lose it, we lose it. It's like it's like an extinct species. It's like the Tasmanian tiger.
3: Absolutely.
2: Gone. And look, Saturday, it is a nationwide festival for the Black Wraith. It's being held in 6 different cities, including Mbantua and, you know where the shed is, over on Smith Street there. Yep. Have you gone for a little headbang there before, Andy?
3: I've been over there many times to the Black Wraith. I've been over there with my mate from up North Shore Harbour there, Brendan. Mm. Brendan Bruss, if you're listening, big shout out to you, brother Brendan. Brendan, he's a music technician and... I've been over there with Brendan many times, setting up for gigs over at the Black Wraith and, catching up with Pirate. Catching up with Pirate over there, you know, always hanging around with Pirate over at the Black Wraith. And I tell you what, that place is absolutely bloody unreal.
2: It's pretty awesome.
3: And it'd be sad to lose it. So please, people, I ask you, get behind the Black Wraith and support it so we can keep the Black Wraith here in Alice Springs.
2: Yeah, that is facts. What would you say your favourite band or song that's come out of the Black Wraith has been?
3: Oh, many of their songs are...
2: All of them?
3: Yeah, absolutely.
2: Probably all of them, mate.
3: Yeah.
2: I really... what would be one of my favourites? I really like Destruction is Creation.
3: Yeah.
2: On Creation. Maybe we should play a bit of heavy metal.
3: Yeah.
2: Are you sure?
3: Yep.
2: Okay. Let's throw it back to a classic from Uncreation. The year was, this must have been 2011? Oh, it's not even on, Uncreation is not even on streaming platforms.
3: Oh, wow.
2: All right, we can't go that one. Let's do a different one. What would be your second favourite song, Andy?
3: I don't know.
2: Well, as we know, one of Pirate's old bands is reforming for this gig. Have you heard of Snakes?
3: No.
2: Oh, well, speaking of snakes, Andy, check out, are you good with snakes? Can you identify a snake?
3: I can, depends on which one you're talking about.
2: I was just doing some gardening before. Out in the back lane, and I saw this little sucker. It was quite a small boy, but I don't think small boy is a technical term. Do you reckon that's a whip snake or something?
3: Nah, that's definitely not a snake.
2: What?
3: That is not a snake.
2: What is it?
3: No, I've seen one of these before, and I've asked the reptile centre. I got Rex to come out, and I said, Rex, I've got this little brown... snake out the back with black and white on its head.
2: Yeah.
3: You know what he said to me?
2: What?
3: He said, that is not a snake.
2: This is a snake.
3: It's not.
2: Oh, is
3: that,
2: it?
3: That's a legless lizard.
2: Is it?
3: Yes.
2: Jeez. Okay. Well, maybe we'll put one up on the on our Instagram story and we might be able to get some identification. When is Rex going to come back on the show? Or who's the new one? Christabel? We need the snake gangers to come back because, I don't know.
3: Absolutely.
2: I'd like a second opinion on this one, Andy.
3: Yeah. Look, give her a call, Dyson, just ask her because it looks like a legless lizard to me, but I can't be sure.
2: All right. I found Uncreation.
3: Dyson, give her a call.
2: All right, crank this one up.

God, Nathier, Gallup, Mythos, Support the Black Raytheon Dog.

0: I went back on that match with Andy for Thursday afternoon.
1: Beautiful track.
0: And on the line right now, we got Joe Page joining us. On that match with Andy, we have Joe Page from the Success for Heartfelt single, She's a Bird, South Australian singer songwriter. Joe Page takes a turn into darker territory with Here Lays She That Hates Everyone, that the final single before the release of her debut EP, Reckless and Redeemed, arriving on the 4th of September. Good afternoon, Joe. Are you with us?
2: I am. How are you going? Thanks for having me back.
1: Hey, Joe.
2: Hey, how are you?
1: How's it going? Thanks for joining us here on Arvo's with Andy, talking to Andy and Darcy.
2: What's happening, Darcy? Having a good day?
1: We're just trying to identify a snake before. We're out in Alice here where it's, you know, we're close to nature out here. And
2: of course.
1: ChatGPT reckons it was a blind snake.
0: Well, it looked like a...
2: Okay.
0: It said it was a white-crowned snake to me, but I can't be sure if that's true.
1: It said it's a worm-like snake, often recorded specifically around Alice Springs. So I think that one's not dangerous, Andy.
0: Just get the reptile sign just to check it out anyway, just see if it is dangerous.
1: Hey, Joe, tell us about this new song. I'm very, very curious to hear this mix of soul and country rock that you've going on. What's the story behind this new track?
2: Yeah, so this song here came about when I was listening to a band called The Pretty Reckless a lot. I was sitting in my bedroom and, yeah, the story of the song is a little bit, it's about a girl who basically, you know, killed people with kindness until she built up a lot of resentment because, you know, she was never getting that kindness back. So I think it's true to a lot of people's stories, perhaps.
1: Yeah.
2: It's a little bit defiant, a little bit of rage, a bit of anger in there, so someone might relate to it.
1: Awesome. Yeah, and we were just playing a bit of heavy metal before you jumped on the...
2: I heard.
1: we're trying to save the Black Wreath. I don't know if you've heard about this campaign, but we have a recording studio, rehearsal space, venue in town. It's at risk of... of losing it. So they're trying to raise $1 million on Possible. Right now.
2: Wow.
1: But you Fantastic. Know, you're from South Australia. What's the music scene like there, and how are the venues? Are the venues staying open? Are there enough places to perform around your area?
2: Look, I'm from regional South Australia, so I'm from Port Lincoln, which is quite cut off from like Metro Adelaide. We're about 7 hour drive, you know, 45 minute flight from Adelaide. So, yeah, there's a lot of venues that support live music where I live, so I feel very fortunate, but it's the same kind of venues that support live music. So there's probably only, like, 4 or 5 of them. So you have all the musos sort of fighting over positions, I guess, as to where they're playing. But in the city, I mean, there was a similar thing happening with the Crown and Anchor. I'm not sure if you've heard of that venue. Yeah, the Cranker, they were closing it and all that. And, yeah, so I feel for you guys. Live music's so important. It's such a important connection space and, yeah.
1: Hey, Joe, so you're in Port Lincoln. Have you ever played at the brewery there, which is now a sister brewery of our Alice Springs Brewery?
2: I have. Is it Jump Ship?
1: Yeah.
2: Or is it Port Lincoln Brewing Co?
1: Port Lincoln Brewing Co.
2: Yeah, I've actually played at both of those venues, both great. We get a lot of big acts through the Port Lincoln Brewing Co., so, yeah.
1: And do you play up and down the peninsula a little bit? Like, where could you play, is it Coffin Bay and or where else?
2: Yep.
1: Where it? Sejuna, Streaky Bay.
2: I played in Streaky, probably a couple weeks ago. We got a gig possibly coming up in Woodna, you know, Wyala, Cowell, everywhere in between, all the way to the Barossa near Adelaide, Cooper Pedy, like I get around.
1: Well, that's kind of cool actually because, you know, I would say that Port Lincoln is a similar kind of a size as Alice Springs, although you're on the water. But, you know, we can't really exactly go drive 3 or 4 hours and be, you know, and do a regional tour like that. So at least you do have the proximity of some of these beautiful coastal towns that you can go and not just have the same audience all the time.
2: Yeah, that's it. And I'm very lucky. A lot of these places are beautiful and I get to go there and play music. I mean, it's incredible.
1: So cool. Yeah, how's the Streaky Bay pub looking nowadays? Is it still a classic vibe?
2: It's beautiful and it goes off, but I also play the footy clubs and stuff up that way, so it's always a lot of fun. They like to get rowdy to some country music up there.
1: Oh, hell yeah. Well, it is. It's in the country. Regional towns, they love the country music. And do you feel like country is having a bit of a resurgence at the moment?
2: It is, absolutely, yeah. Country's cool again.
1: Yeah, it's a good time. Have you ever done interstate gigs, or do you have your sights set on any festivals? Because I know there's a lot of country focus festivals in Australia.
2: So I've played the Birdsville races, which was very cool.
1: Shout out to Birdsville,
2: absolutely love Birdsville, and I just got back from
0: the best camel meat pies in Australia, mate. Birdsville.
2: Amen, brother. So I just got back from Gympie.
1: You did the Gympie Muster.
0: Oh, Gympie Music Muster.
2: Oh, it was amazing. So good. Have you been?
1: No. Andy raves about it all the time.
0: I've been to the Denny Ute Muster.
2: Oh, yeah, that's a good
0: one.
2: Up
0: in New South Wales.
2: Uh huh, yep. Yeah, you got to get up to Gympie, man. It was really good.
0: Daily Waters down here has got a BNS Ute Muster too, down here at Daily Waters.
1: Do they?
2: Sounds good. I need to come up to Alice sometime, I think.
1: Yeah, you should try and do a regional Red Centre tour up to I mean, I do, you know, you can do it, you know. You could go, like, we've got you could drive up the road, go and play at, say, Devil's Marbles.
0: Tennant Creek.
1: Mm-hmm. Tennant Creek, they have music there. Then, yeah, go to Tennant Creek. Then you could go to Daily Waters, like Andy says. Like, I don't know if you know the vibe, but it's a classic roadhouse. They've got accommodation there. They often have musicians doing residencies there. And there's a lot of these type of spots along the way. So, yeah, I mean, it's a different kind of aesthetic, but you know, you might write a new country song if you come out here.
2: Absolutely. I wrote one of my songs in Coober-Pedy, actually, because I love the desert. It's amazing. It brings out a different kind of inspiration.
1: Wow.
2: And I love driving. So I actually drove to Gympie from Port Lincoln. It was about 5,200 kilometres. So.
1: Oh, my God.
0: Wow.
2: Yeah, solid. I drove by myself as well. I do not recommend. Don't do it by yourself, but it was a great trip, yeah. But, yeah, I'd love to come up through the Red Centre and do literally Port Lincoln to Darwin. That would be awesome.
0: So, Joe, when are you thinking of coming this way through the Red Centre? Maybe, what, next year or the year after? When are you thinking of coming this way?
2: Maybe next year. That she sounds good.
0: hey, Joe, when you come up here, make sure you knock on our front door here at ACCC.
2: Absolutely, I will. Don't worry about that.
1: We could get a live song out of it.
0: Because we've got the only best coffee shop in Alice Springs. If you're a coffee drinker, mate, get your backside tracks right out here to the Alice.
2: I will. Sounds good.
1: Hey, Joe, tell us about this this new EP which this release is a part of. Is it going to be songs in a similar vein, like a little bit on the edgier side, or, you know, is there a concept to it?
2: Yeah, so a lot of my songs are storytelling, but there's something for everyone on there. There's, you know, your classic storytelling country, there's country pop, there's a country ballad, like country rock, there's surf rock influences, there's flamenco, if you love Americana, like it sort of fuses all of the sounds I grew up on into like a country EP. There's only 8 songs on there. 3 of them are the same song, different versions. So you can hear a bit of the evolution of a song. It's called Keep On Keeping On. Don't know if you guys are aware, but today is Suicide Awareness Day and Are You Okay Day. And so a lot of my songs are like introspective and mental health based. And I'm very open about my own mental health journey and talking to people and working in that space as well in my day job. So, yeah, it's a mental health focus. I mean, humans are complex, right? We can experience grief and hope in the same day. Like, you know, it's all about that, the human psyche, really.
0: Absolutely.
2: The ups and downs of being human.
1: And Joe, yeah. I just wanted to ask, are you okay?
2: I am actually really okay today. And actually talking to you guys has brightened my day too. So, but are you okay?
0: Absolutely, Joe.
1: No, we're okay. Yeah. And it's good. It would be a shame not to in every interview today. Just at least start with that. We should have started with that.
0: Absolutely.
1: Sorry.
0: Are you okay?
2: Aww. Yeah. And I just want to say, like, it's okay to not be okay. And if you're not, there is help out there. And please reach out. I've called Lifeline once before in my life. It's 131-114. If anybody out there needs to have a chat to someone, they do it through talk, text. You can chat to them online, however suits you. But, yeah, please reach out for help because you are worth something and, you know, you deserve to be living a good life.
1: Yeah, that's right. And I think in Australian culture that it tends to be like, yeah, never better sort of, you know, responses to things. And there is that, a bit of that bypassing and of the real emotions. And, yeah, we should normalize being able to talk you know, candidly and as blokes and everyone being able to be okay with being not okay.
2: Yeah.
1: So, yeah, thanks for bringing that
2: up.
1: And hopefully your music can be that for some people.
2: Yeah, that's what it's about for me, definitely that connection. And, I mean, music always helped me through some really tough times, so I always hoped that my music would be able to do that for someone else and just help them realise they're not alone and we're in this together and, you know, there is help and support if we want to access that. And also, like, listening, like, if someone in your life is struggling, like, a listening ear goes a long way, you know?
0: Yeah, absolutely.
1: And it seems to be the theme of the album, Reckless and Redeemed, you know, that we go through patches of wiling out and find ourselves sometimes through that chaos as well. We find ourselves.
2: Yeah, that's it.
1: Well, here is the latest song released from
0: Joe,
1: record. Oh, you?
2: Yeah.
0: Hey, Joe. I was just going to say, Joe. I'm a digital online counselor with Lifeline. I do 24/7 counseling, Joe, online with Lifeline. So, Joe, look, if you ever need anyone to talk to, mate, jump on the Lifeline website, mate, and we can always catch up for a chin wag. If you need someone to talk to, mate, I'm there 24/7.
2: That is beautiful.
0: So give us a call. There's a lot of us volunteers. There's me and there's a lot of everyone else. So if you need someone, Joe, jump on their website, mate. We'll be happy to sit down and have a chin wag.
2: You're awesome, Andy. Not all heroes wear capes, eh? Thank
0: Absolutely.
1: You. True hero among us, Andy. Captain Deadly.
0: Absolutely.
1: And we're going to play this new song from the record, Here Lays She That Hated Everyone. It's a bit of a tongue twister, though.
2: It is.
1: And
2: thanks, guys.
1: If you had a second favourite song for us to play later, what would you pick?
2: Today would be Keep On Keeping On for sure.
1: There it is. Yep. Are You Okay Day?
0: Absolutely.
1: Joe Page, thank you so much for joining us on the show today.
2: Brilliant. Love you guys.
1: Catch you, sis.
2: Have a good day.
0: Bye.

0: Yeah, we're back on Arvos with Andy on your Thursday afternoon.
1: Joe Page there. Here lies she that hated everyone. That was a bit of a mission to say. She's a cool kunka there, hailing from Port Lincoln.
0: But don't forget, today is Are You OK Day, so to see on that, there needs a shoulder to lean on.
1: Give Andy a call.
0: Give us a call.
1: Are you OK? Are you OK?
2: Are you okay?
1: Yeah. Are you okay, though, Andy? You seem
0: absolutely
1: a little bit tired today.
0: Absolutely.
1: Are you actual?
0: Absolutely.
1: What's the worst that you reckon you've been if you're okay now?
0: I don't know.
1: Did you hit rock bottom before?
0: Nah, never.
2: Are you okay?
3: Are you okay?
1: You never hit rock bottom?
0: Nah, never.
1: Rock bottom's deadly, bro. You bounce back off that and then you come back. And you build your house on that rock bottom foundation.
0: True.
1: So I don't think there's anything wrong with that. We don't need to stigmatize it. How often a week do you spend on the chat line? Lifeline.
0: We do shifts on and off. Like they're 2 hour shifts, so we do sort of on and off.
1: So, but in 1 week, how many hours would you find yourself on the phone?
0: I do it all online.
1: Oh, you're just chatting?
0: Yeah, online.
1: You're just a chatbot?
0: No, I'm on the Lifeline chat line, but I'm doing it online.
1: Don't you think people could think that was AI, but?
0: Nah.
1: No?
0: Nah.
1: Why not? Because
0: and we do about probably 60 to probably about 80 hours a week.
1: You personally?
0: Oh, no, not me. With all of us volunteers.
1: Okay, I was going to say 60 like, hours a week.
0: It's only 2 hours a day, but depends on how many shifts we pick up throughout the week.
1: So when's your next shift?
0: I don't know. Depends when another shift comes available.
1: But, like, for you personally, how many hours would you spend on the phone?
0: I'm not on the phone. I'm online.
1: So you're pretty lightning with your fingers.
0: Yeah, I'm on the internet. I do it through the computer.
1: Okay. Well, don't you think, people could get a bit sus on that because they're thinking, like, you know, with all these AI chatbots now, that they could have, that they could potentially just have a robot on the other side.
0: That's one thing that that I don't like using. I mean, look, not that I don't like the AI technology, but those AI chatbots, I don't like that sort of thing. I'm not into that sort of thing.
1: I feel like they don't get you anywhere.
0: Exactly.
1: They just go around in circles.
0: Exactly.
1: Andy, let's play another heavy metal song. Absolutely.

0: Oh, beautiful track. That's Pirate there singing.
1: Nice.
0: And those guys will be playing on Saturday at the Black Reef. Very good band there. Snakes reforming for the occasion. And Andy, I was going to ask you, have you heard about the trampoline theory?
1: No.
0: So, like, the theory goes that, you know, when we were growing up in – you grew up in Alice Springs, right?
1: Yeah.
0: We had a lot of trampolines back then. Don't you think everywhere you went there was a trampoline?
1: Yeah.
0: Like the town pool?
1: Yeah.
0: How many trampolines did they have there?
1: I think there's only, what, two?
0: Nah. If that? It must have been like six.
1: Nah, I think there was only two.
0: Oh, well. They had trampolines anyway.
1: Yep.
0: And there was no crime really back then that I remember.
1: Nah.
0: Growing up, there wasn't that much crime or antisocial behaviour, as they call it.
1: There wasn't much back when I was a young fella, but yeah, it's certainly gone wild now. There's a lot of antisocial behaviour, but back in my days, there wasn't much back in those days.
0: But there were a lot of trampolines around.
1: Yeah.
0: So can you see the correlation between the trampolines?
1: Yep.
0: And the antisocial behaviour?
1: Yep.
0: The less trampolines we had, the more antisocial behaviour.
1: I think we need to bring back the trampoline days, mate.
0: Exactly. So if any politicians are listening out there, why don't you just put a few hundred thousand aside for trampolines?
1: Absolutely.
0: Let's get trampolines out.
1: Yeah, nah, true way.
0: In public, as many, you know, you were complaining about that recycling machine in the middle of town. Why don't we just chuck a trampoline there?
1: Absolutely.
0: Any spare space, trampoline.
1: That's it.
0: Something to think about.
1: Get these kids bouncing, bit of exercise.
0: Exactly. Let's get these kids bouncing.
1: Ah, shit.
0: It is Are You Okay Day at the moment. So we're going to play a song, which was their second favourite song off the record, Keep On Keeping On, from the sis we were just talking to before. So this one's going out to anybody who's having a rough day.
1: Absolutely.
0: Straight out of Port Lincoln.

0: Oh, yes. Keep on keeping on now from Joe Page.
1: Yeah.
0: It was a little bit of a somber number, that one. I asked a different chat thing, AI thing, what that snake was. And then it reckoned it's an orange-napped snake.
1: Never heard of them.
0: Well, I reckon some of these AI just talk out there.
1: Yeah, exactly.
0: Talk out their bottom end, back end. It says a distinct orange reddish mark on the back of the neck. Look, it could be anything. I think the only person I'm going to trust is Christabel, the snake catcher.
1: Yeah.
0: So if you're listening, Christabel, please give us a buzz, weigh in on the discussion.
1: Christabel, if you want to come in for a chinwag, mate, we'd love to have you.
0: Christabel, not Christopher.
1: Well, Christabel would love to have you.
0: Yeah, bloody oath. We should have another
1: reptile session.
0: Yeah, we should have a reptile session and get the latest on all the reptile action.
1: Hey, Das, I was just going to say, you know, with all these new cars coming out on the market.
0: Yeah.
1: I reckon all these new cars coming out, such as, you know, BYD, the BYD Shark 6 being the new hybrid electric vehicle.
0: Mm.
1: And I reckon between that one and the Toyota Tundra being a V6 twin turbo hybrid, I reckon that Toyota Tundra is going to give the BYD a run for its money. I reckon this truck's going to give that BYD a run, certainly run for its money.
0: Well, I don't think that, I don't think it's a hybrid. I think it's a, it does. It has a petrol V6 and with an electric
1: motor. Yeah, twin turbo V6.
0: Interesting. Okay, because there's another one that I've been looking at called the Cherry Stockman.
1: Oh, yeah.
0: Have you seen that one?
1: The Stockman, yeah, I've seen them.
0: So that's a diesel hybrid.
1: But the Toyota Tundra's are unleaded.
0: Yeah.
1: They're petrol.
0: And we love a good diesel too. The Tundra can go 100 kilometres on electric only. And then it'll do a towing capacity, 3,500 kilograms. So it's actually can tow a boat, caravan or whatever.
1: The Toyota Tundra's got a 4-ton towing capacity.
0: 4-ton?
1: It's got a 4-ton towing.
0: Well, is that more than that? Okay, 3.5 ton for the, Stockman. I tried to name, you know, they had a naming competition?
1: Yeah.
0: For that car, and that was, I tried to call it the cherry on top.
1: Right.
0: It was like on top of the road, but maybe that might have been too basic. Yeah. The Stockman, the guy who got the name got a free Stockman. It'll be delivered when they actually release it, I guess.
1: Mm. But with the Tundra, you can get extras to come with it if you want. You can get a ball bar put on. You can get a lot of extras put on with it. You can get a dash cam inserted. You can get everything put on, but that's just extras if you want to the extras thrown in with the Toyota Tundra.
0: So I don't think the Tundra can go purely on battery, though. I think it's just like
1: a... No, but they do long distances, so you can go from here to Darwin on a full tank of unleaded petrol, or they... He said if you sit on normal mode, they can get from here to Darwin on... You probably have to fuel up on the way from here to Darwin.
0: Okay. They reckon the fuel efficiency is around 11.2 to 11.8 litres.
1: 11.8 litres per 100 k's.
0: That's not really that good, is it?
1: I mean, that's good for a hybrid bloody truck, 11.8 litres of fuel on a tank of fuel.
0: That's not that good, though.
1: Well.
0: What does the RAV4 get? Because we've been cruising around in the RAV up to Darwin. That's, you know, on the highway, that's around 4.7 litres per 100 kilometres.
1: That's still not bad.
0: That's really good. That thing seems like a diesel car. I guess they're comparing it to... I guess they're trying to do like an F-150 style big-ass ute,
1: yeah.
0: You know? The BAU, the BAU. But, yeah, I don't think really... I mean, it looks sick. If I had a lot of money, I'd maybe get that, and I hated the environment.
1: Yeah. No, look, I've been looking at the Tundra myself, and, you know, look, they're top of the model. They're top of the range. They've got everything in them. You know, they've got the 5-star luxury... look to them, you know, they're big, they're just a nice truck.
0: Well, if you need a driver to drive you around in that, because you don't have your license.
1: Yeah, you know, you got heated seats, you got massage seats, you got sunroof, mate, you got the duck's nuts, tough as guts, king of V8s and tools, mate, you got the holy grail in that thing, mate.
0: You should be the Toyota spokesperson.
1: And you can even sleep in the back. There's plenty of room to sleep in the front.
0: In the front? The front or the back?
1: Or in the back, you got plenty of room to sleep in the back of the truck.
0: But do they have power points like the BYD?
1: No, there's no power points in the back of the tray.
0: So how are you going to charge your phone if you're sleeping in the back?
1: Put it inside in the cabin.
0: Oh, well, fair enough. I don't know. I think we should take it for a test drive. Are you allowed to test drive if you have no intention of purchasing?
1: Oh, I asked a bloke down there this morning.
0: Did you go? Did you stop?
1: I went down before I came here.
0: Yeah.
1: And he said, look, he said, if you want to take it out for a test drive, he said, come in next week and we'll organise for you guys to get the keys and you guys can take it out for a test drive.
0: Mm. Okay. We should go after the show. We finish at 1:30.
1: No, he said, we'll have to do it next week because the boss has got the keys.
0: Oh, okay. So you talked to the guy. Who did you talk to?
1: I spoke to the bloke who works in the new car area.
0: Okay.
1: And I said, mate, when can we test drive? You guys come in next week, you guys, because the boss needs a week to organise for us to do a test drive.
0: All right. Well, we did it in Darwin, didn't we?
1: Yeah.
0: That was a big vibe up there. Oh, remember we got lost?
1: Yeah. You didn't know where you were going.
0: They're calling us, hey, where the hell are you guys going?
1: Yeah. You didn't even know where you're going.
0: Honestly, I'm not really as familiar with that country. Larrakia.
1: No, but those GPS maps in the front, they're not exactly accurate to the point. I don't think those GPS is accurate.
0: I think you had to speak Chinese to that thing, though.
1: Chinese?
0: Get it to work.
1: Well, I can't speak Chinese. So how can I speak Chinese when I don't speak Chinese?
0: What's that accent that you're doing there? Are you trying to do a vaguely Asian accent?
1: How can I speak Chinese when I don't speak Chinese?
0: Is that your Asian impression?
1: No, but I can't speak Chinese.
0: Yeah, I'm
1: not. You can.
0: Yeah, I can. Remember that fellow who was...
1: Because you talked to the fellow next door in Chinese.
0: Yeah, remember they're still... they're humbugging me, that guy that I met that day.
1: Yeah.
0: He's trying to get me to do some dodgy citizenship deal.
1: What?
0: Yeah, he's been...
1: Don't do it. Don't trust him.
0: He said, does it? We need...
1: We
0: need a business who can just send us papers for employment papers.
1: Yeah.
0: And just pretend like they're workers because we got a bunch of Chinese people here who want to come over to the country. You just need to forge some papers.
1: Yeah.
0: Oh, the hell no.
1: Hell no, I wouldn't do it.
0: We need actual
1: exactly.
0: workers out here. If you want to, yeah, maybe we can do a deal. Maybe go and see the Mercure or something.
1: Absolutely.
0: One of these hotel chains and say, look, we got a good, you know, we can import you some workers.
1: Yeah.
0: And maybe they won't speak English that well, but Andy can, you could tutor him.
1: Nah, not me, mate.
0: You could get him on the lifeline for Are You Okay There?
1: Yeah, but you need to speak Chinese.
0: You know there's these websites where you can get on and just chat with somebody and learn language from them? It's like a mutual thing. They want to learn. Say they they want to learn English, and you want to.
1: I didn't know you could do that.
0: Yeah, you jump on, and then you just teach each other. It's like a chat room.
1: But is it AI though?
0: No, it's real people.
1: Oh, okay. I was going to say if it's AI, forget it.
0: Nah, I think what's it called again? Let me try and find it while we're chatting. Oh, it's called Preply or iTalki.
1: Right.
0: Verbling. There's a few of them that do it. Chatterbug. You can just jump on and have a yarn with a stranger. And if you're trying to learn a language, I think that's the best way is to actually be immersed. Right. And the cool thing is it's just nuppagy-nuppagy. You're just helping each other out.
1: Exactly.
0: Let's go to a song. This is Don Williams. We'll be back. Do we have any more interviews today?
1: Not that only one.
0: Okay, fair enough. Oh, damn, the system don't be working like that. Just talk to them for a second, Andy.
1: Right.
0: Fill some time. Say something.
1: All right, well, we can go to an ad break or we can...
0: No, there we go. Thanks for filling the time. You're an Arvis with Andy.
2: Are you okay?

0: there we go. We found it.
1: Bit of Don Williams with It Must Be Love.
0: To use your words, it's nothing better than a bit of Don Williams.
1: Absolutely.
0: And Andy, you brought some. Where'd you get this fruit from in the studio today?
1: We got it from one of the places here in town, and they did a four-day package it all up for Are You Okay Day.
0: What do you mean, one of the places?
1: One of the cafes in town all put together for us.
0: Can we give them a shout out? Because one of the places could be anywhere, couldn't it?
1: Well, there's a little gym cafe around the back of the hospital where the Flinders University is.
0: Flinders?
1: Yeah, as you go around the back of the hospital.
0: Yeah.
1: You know where the Flinders University is?
0: Oh, yeah.
1: There's a cafe just around the back there near the Flinders University there.
0: Not Treat Me Good.
1: I think so.
0: Really?
1: Treat Me Good Cafe.
0: Who runs that?
1: I've got no idea, mate. I've got no idea.
0: Are you talking about? Oh, no. There's one at the Desert Knowledge Precinct. That's where Gav works.
1: Yeah.
0: What's that one behind there? It's like a real, is it a real healthy one?
1: I think so.
0: They have lots of salads and stuff. Andy's walked out of the room again.
1: Royston's here.
0: Bomb. Andy. And just walk out of the studio. You keep doing that. He knows.
1: So, like I said, that's the cafe behind the Flinders University.
0: Oh, okay. So that's the guy we gave him a lift. He still owes us a coffee.
1: Does he?
0: Yeah, because...
1: You'll have to hit him up. You'll have to go and go, oi, where's me coffee, you dumb dog? Where's me coffee?
0: Hang on, this would be a good one for the sample machine. Where's me coffee, you dumb dog? Where's me coffee, you dumb dog?
2: Where's me coffee, you dumb dog?
0: Hey. This machine is just paying for itself now. True. Fire out. I never knew the radio could get this deadly. Absolutely. Andy, it's time for the news. It's almost 1 o'clock.
1: It is. It's news time. We'll be back shortly.
3: Hello, I'm Adam Evans with the NIRS News. Parents in Broken Hill, New South Wales, weren't directly told about the high lead levels in soil readings at 10 of the town's 13 childcare centres. The state's Environmental Protection Authority has confirmed levels above the national safety guideline were found in tests between 2015 and 2025. Only four of the centres have taken steps to address the issue. The EPA says it's up to childcare operators, not the agency, to tell parents. New South Wales Chief Health Officer Kerry Chance says she also was not aware until she read it in the paper. The Greens are calling for an investigation into the EPA's handling of testing. Meanwhile, rain falling over Melbourne has been found to contain toxic forever chemicals, but researchers say there's no need to panic. RMIT University and Victoria's Environmental Protection Authority detected 8 PFAS compounds in rainwater collected across the city between 2024 and 2025. Oliver Jones, who is an analytical chemist, says the concentration found was well below national drinking water guidelines. He says the PFAS levels aren't high enough to harm anyone if they drink the rainwater. New South Wales is now home to more registered Aboriginal businesses than anywhere else in the country. More than 940 Aboriginal businesses operate in the state, which is almost a third of First Nations businesses nationwide. The New South Wales government has launched a 5-year Aboriginal business strategy that's developed with Aboriginal business owners and industry leaders. It aims to tackle barriers like access to capital and government procurement and back Aboriginal business leadership. New South Wales Aboriginal Business Task Force co-chair Phil Usher says the goal is not only to build wealth for this generation, but the next 6 or 7. A Sydney boxing coach who was fatally shot in a community centre car park has been identified as 32-year-old Lewis Meehan. Police say Meehan was shot multiple times in a targeted attack late yesterday afternoon in Punchbowl in Sydney's southwest.
4: And just saw the little gun and I hid behind the car instinctually, like I just flew behind the car. Then I heard the car go. Then I ran across the road and held his hand and just prayed.
3: That was witness Danielle Kine there talking to the ABC. A stolen silver Lexus was seen in the area and was found abandoned at Base Hill. Police believe the gunman attacked alone. The fire that gutted a Tasmanian power station last weekend was accidental, according to the Tasmanian Fire Service. It says that the blaze at the Tungatina power station started on the assembly bay floor, away from the main turbines. Hydro Tasmania says the building will have to be demolished. And Nepal is demanding $20 million in compensation after last month's catastrophic floods killed more than 1,300 people. The country has written to a United Nations fund that is set up to help countries recover from the impacts of climate change. Nepal, it says, it should not be treated as a charity case, but it should be compensated as a matter of climate justice. It's a part of a global push with indigenous communities, including Torres Strait Islanders, also fighting for compensation over the impacts of climate change. To sport, and Australia has held off a fast-finishing Italy to advance to the quarterfinals of the Women's Basketball World Cup. The Opals led by 26 at one point, but Italy rallied to cut the margin down to 2 points. Italy missed a shot and sent the game into overtime on the final buzzer. The Opals won 82-80. Now for a look at the capital city weather around the country. Cloudy in Maganja and Brisbane with a top of 22. 18 and cloudy on Gadigal Country, Sydney, while it's 18 and sunny on Ngunnawal Gambri Country, Canberra. 15 and partly cloudy in Nam, Melbourne, and mostly sunny in Nipaluna, Hobart with a max of 18. A top of 19 and sunny in Tundunya, Adelaide. Mostly sunny and 23 degrees in Borloo, Perth, and sunny in Garamilla, Darwin with a top of 34. If you have any stories that you'd like to share with us, you can send us an email to news@nirs.org.au.
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7: A dancer story I want to share on ACCC this afternoon. I don't know if you've heard the story getting around on social media at the moment.
8: What story,
7: Andy? It's the hottest story of the week.
8: It's getting
7: plenty of hot comments on social media.
8: Right.
7: And I've been on there throwing a lot of comments this week on that story.
8: Slinging comments.
7: I've been slinging comments. It's one of the most hottest stories you'll ever hear on social media.
8: It's molten.
7: Right? That as of 2028, in 2 years' time, the IOC, the International Olympic Committee, have banned, as of 2 years' time, they've said that our trans women cannot play in sports in the 2028 Olympic Games. In 2028, they banned trans women from entering the Olympic Games. Das, what's your make on that story?
8: Oh, hang on. I just got to take this call real quick. Hello? Hello?
7: Who is it?
8: Hello?
7: There's no one there.
8: Hello? Hello?
7: There's no one there.
9: Where's me coffee, you dumb dog?
8: I think that was Stevie Cash probably trying to call me.
7: Right.
8: It was Are You Okay Day today. Right. So trans women in the Olympics. Is that what you're getting? It was Are You Okay Day today. Right. So trans women in the Olympics. Is that what you're getting?
7: In 20. 20-

0: I guess there's some. I mean, you could say that if you're taking testosterone, for example, that could be like a performance enhancing
1: exactly
0: drug. So maybe we need another, because we have the men's and women's, maybe we need another category, Andy.
1: But the thing is, why ban trans women from entering the Olympic Games? I don't see a point of it. I just think it should be done away with. Why ban them? I mean, look, they're normal people like us. Why should they be banned? I mean, I'm totally against it.
0: Yeah, you're totally true. I guess the argument is that some of the trans women have been doing very well in the women's categories for people who were female at birth. And so I would say that the argument would be that it's not fair. But definitely keen to hear what people have to say on this one. It's a very tricky, nuanced issue. What's the number to text?
1: 0410218333. Send us your thoughts about banning trans women in the Olympic Games next year. If you are against it, please send us a text message and let us know your answer. That's 0410218333. Should trans women be banned from the Olympic Games in 2028?
0: It's a good question to be asking, Andy. And I think we better break it up with a song. Are you a fan of The Darkness?
1: Never heard of them.
0: I'm such a big fan. I think they're quite funny. I mean, their first album was called Permission to Land. It is a banger. Their second record, I guess, it's not as much. The second one, there was over budget. I think they did too many drugs and they kind of that overshot the mark a little bit. But I was listening to a pretty funny track the other day, because it kind of mentions this thing that we're talking about now. If I can bloody pull it up. It's The Darkness. Actually, maybe we'll just go to a different Darkness song. Let's go to a classic while I find that one in the meantime. Get your hands off of my woman.
1: Jason goes, possibly depends on what sport.
0: Yeah, true. Okay.

0: Oh, yeah.
1: Oh, what a banger.
0: That was a banger. It was clever wordplay, wasn't it? I don't need a woman to behave like a man. Right. But he's saying he doesn't need a woman in his life to feel like a man. But I feel like there was...
1: Okay.
0: There was some undertones there. I don't know. Chime in on the trans sports debate. I would be very interested to hear from trans people about this issue.
1: Absolutely.
0: I don't think we really have... I don't really think we should speak that much about it, given that we're not trans. Are you trans?
1: No.
0: No.
1: But see, we support the LGBTQ and...
0: We love our LGBT mob.
1: Yeah, exactly. And, you know, I just don't think that trans women should be banned from the Olympic Games in 2020. I think it's discriminatory and I don't think it should be accepted.
0: Well, that was in March. But there is news that I can see here, actually. It says, test set to ban trans women from Olympics lacks scientific backing. Due to new rules, transgender women will be excluded from the Olympic Games starting 2028. This is because a cheek swab test now used by the International Olympic Committee to determine whether an athlete has an unfair performance advantage by checking for the male SRY gene. Yeah, it is tricky. When you're talking about testosterone supplements, which a lot of trans women are, well, on either side, it's like taking estrogen or... So,
1: well, I'm just saying that they should have the right to play sport just like us. It doesn't matter what race you are. It doesn't matter what creed you are. It doesn't matter who you are, what you are, you know. They should be given the same chances as us. I don't think they should be excluded.
0: Yeah.
1: I'm sorry. I'm against it.
0: No, don't be sorry. I think you're entirely right for standing up for this mob who do it tough at the best of times. I'm just trying to get to the bottom of what they are, you know, why they're doing it. If it's a performance thing or if it's an actual, what is it called, discrimination thing from the sports. Lordy said, yeah, possibly depending on the sport. What sports wouldn't you think, Lordy? Rugby?
1: Exactly.
0: I guess because rugby mob, they're all back-to-back a lot.
1: They've been banned from playing tennis. They've been banned from, I think that's the only sport I've heard at the moment is tennis, but I'm not sure what other sports.
0: Okay. The ball's in their court then. We only got about 10 minutes left of the show, Andy.
1: But if they tried that down the boxing club, if they tried to ban trans women in boxing, I'd be totally against it. I'd be saying, hey, listen, I disagree with your decision. I think you need to back off and you need to leave it alone. It's not up for discussion.
0: What about breakdancing? Trans women in breakdancing?
1: I think it should be allowed.
0: Pity they banned breakdancing now from the Olympics.
1: Have they?
0: Thanks to Ray Gunn.
1: Why is that?
0: Well, it was a laughing stock of the world. You know, she's got a documentary out now, Ray Gunn.
1: True.
0: Are you a fan?
1: Never heard of her.
0: Remember, she was an Aussie that was... she was breakdancing and she's doing like the kangaroo and stuff.
1: Oh, yeah. Yep.
0: Arguably terrible, but there is a documentary about it out now. I think it's on Netflix.
1: And, let me just say one thing, right, that, and I'll say it loud and clear, and I want people to get the message out here in our community, right, that as I'm the club pres for Footy for Life out here in Alice Springs and up there in Darwin on Larrakia Country, as on the prez for Footy for Life, if the IOC want to make a decision to ban trans women from playing football, such as AFL, I would say no to that decision. That I would be totally against it.
0: Hang on, let me give you a beat to spit over. Let's try this one here. I got my MPC in the studio today. Oh, yeah. Okay. Keep talking now.
1: Like I said, being the president for footy for life, if the IOC were to make that decision,
0: yeah,
1: to ban trans women from playing football, such as AFL, I would say no, and I would be highly against it.
0: So,
1: because trans women should be given the right to play football just like us. I don't think they should be banned at all.
0: So you think just across the board, any sport?
1: Every sport, they should be given the right just like us.
0: That's totally fair, Andy.
1: Absolutely.
0: Do weigh in. Oh, look, Jason Lord sent another text. What's he reckon?
1: Yeah, I was referring to boxing and martial arts mostly, but everyone should be registered as equal. There you go, Brother Lordy. Thank you for your decision.
0: Everyone should be regarded. He would know about that, being down at the Arunda Boxing Association.
1: Brother Lordy has given his decision and he has said that they should be equal just like everyone else.
0: Hey, have you heard from Goodsy lately?
1: No, I have not.
0: It's back in Adelaide.
1: I know.
0: He was running a bit of a muck here when he was here last time.
1: Oh, was he what?
0: Left a little present for us on the couch. Wonder how they go. Is it just Lordy and Steph now?
1: And myself and Mark.
0: Oh, you're an official.
1: Well, not an official. Mark's an official coach, but I'm just a health promotions officer.
0: How good are these beats?
1: Yeah, true.
0: I got my little NPC in today.
1: I reckon we might finish up just about because we've got Royston Sporting Roundup.
0: Let's wrap it up, man.
1: Corner.
0: I had something really good I wanted to rage bait you with, but...
1: Well, what was it, Dust? Do you remember?
0: Oh, I can't remember. It'll probably
1: come on, Dust. You should be able to remember by now.
0: I'll have it by the next show.
1: Right.
0: Anyway, it was on my mind. Trampoline Theory was one.
1: Right.
0: And the other one, you're going to love it. We have to stay tuned for the next time.
1: Stay tuned for me and Darcy next week. We'll be back and we'll be discussing more next week.
0: Peace.
1: We've got Royston's Morning Roundup coming up. Stay tuned. You're on ACCC. Till then, I'll be back tomorrow. Till then, peace.
0: Peace.
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1: Good afternoon, Royston.
0: And good afternoon to you, Mark.
1: And another big week in football. And we're joined by our co-host today, our AFL analyst and umpire, JC Ualli.
0: And before we get into talking with him, I'll just do...
2: Good on you, Royston. You put the old Traeger Park siren going, mate. How are you?
0: Good.
2: And Mark, how are you travelling, mate?
1: Yeah, we're going well, JC.
2: Another big week in footy, Mark and Royston, this week.
1: Yeah.
2: As it was last week.
1: So
2: I'll be honest with you, just before we go on, I actually saw the biggest smile in the world last week. The smile that Geelong won, that was you, linking into Royston at Sydney.
1: Yeah.
2: Smile in the face.
1: Yeah, that's true. And what did you make of last week? Were you surprised at all by some of the results?
2: Well, as you know, on the show, we tipped Sydney last week against Brisbane. I thought that was a realistic observation of the game.
1: Yeah.
2: And I thought that Geelong would be hard to beat against Carlton, and it was proven to be right. But I think the upset of the whole round was the first night where Hawthorn...
0: I'll just get into the results of that match, Chrissy, before you hear any further. Thursday night, 3rd of September, is Fremantle Dockers... playing at home up against up the stadium in Perth, up against the Hawthorn Hawks. Full-time scores for it. Fremantle finished total score of 40 points and Hawthorn finished the match with a total score of 72 points, winning by 32 points.
2: And it was a very emphatic 32-point victory, Royston and Mark, by the Hawks. And... I know a lot of the Fremantle supporters were a bit shocked. I think the footy world was shocked the way Hawthorn turned them upside down. And I think that Fremantle now have really got their back up against the wall. And they got an Adelaide feel about them from last year, where Adelaide were on top of the ladder, won the minor premiership round, and then went out in straight sets in the final. And it's got a very similar feel to this this year as it was last year. But Hawthorn... they did their homework and they got the result, and now they got a prelim final. Now they play the winner of Brisbane or Adelaide next week, I think, at the MCG. So it's all happening. It's getting close to the pointy end of the season, and I'll tell you what, I think the Fremantle supporters will be just a little bit restless with that result from last week, and very nervous going into tomorrow night's game at Optus Stadium, where I believe it's a sold-out crowd. So we'll be very interested to see what happens there. I'm actually going to have the fortunate chance to go and watch that game. I'll be in Perth tomorrow. So for the three-day equestrian event for Yule Hoof Oil, Royston, as you know. You're a big fan of the Yule Hoof Oil and part of the show. And but anyway, we'll see what happens. But Hawthorn All Honours have the week rest, and the Wizard Watson, he's starting to turn into a real finals player and really set the game alight the other night. And they were just too good for Freo, who just couldn't get going. And now Geelong's turn to try and nullify their good poise around the ground, Freo. It was their worst performance all year and had to happen in the finals. Up until half-time, they kicked 1-5, would you believe? 1-5. Unbelievable.
1: Yeah. There was one standout player, JC, for Fremantle.
2: What's that, sorry?
1: There was one standout player for Fremantle, and I think Royston would agree with that. Jordan Clark, you know.
2: He played pretty good. But it's a team effort, Mark. You can't rely on one bloke. And where were all the other guys? The prancing pony turned into a Shetland. He wasn't even around. Voss, hardly saw him. Shane Bolton couldn't get near the ball. Tracy had one kick for one goal. That was it, off a free kick. They were down all over the ground. Mason Cox, probably admittedly the conditions didn't suit him, a big, you know, 6 foot nine or 6 foot ten bloke, so probably wasn't really suited to those conditions. But overall, Fremantle, they've really got their back up against the wall, and there's a lot of pressure in the eyes of the football world watching them tomorrow night. And the Cats have got nothing to lose. They come over there, got a free shot at it. But how brilliant is Chris Scott? Another final series, another victory. He'll go down as one of the greatest coaches of all time, that guy, eventually, when he's all said and done. Unbelievable.
1: Yeah.
2: But anyway, that was the first game, and it started in a shock, and the shocks continued.
0: Friday the 4th of September, and the Geelong Cats up against Carlton Blues, and that was at the MCG. Yeah, full-time scores for Geelong Cats finished the match with a total of 107 points. Carlton Blues finished the match with a total score of 74 points, which means Geelong Cats won by 33 points.
2: And it was a sort of a game that where Carlton had a little bit of the dominance early in the piece, and then Geelong just started working their way back, and they're just a classy outfit, the Cats, as you know, Mark, as you follow them.
1: Yeah.
2: When they get their act together, they're very hard to beat, and there's one man there who always seems to find a way to turn the game around, Pete Dangerfield. He just does it every time he's in a final series, Paddy. He really does. And he just turned that game up. So I think he kicked 5 or 6 goals, I think, in the end, didn't he, Mark?
1: Yeah, five goals, yeah.
2: And, yeah, it was fantastic. And that was no influence from Shannon Neal or Jeremy Cameron. They really didn't get into the act at all. But Paddy was the one. And I'll tell you what, and I've mentioned this many times in the past, Gearon Myers.
1: Oh.
2: Geez, he fits in beautifully in that side. He, you know, he's run, his carry, his precision with kicking, finding a target every time he kicks the ball, even kicked a couple himself.
1: Yeah.
2: He's
1: a razor-sharp kick. Razor-sharp.
2: Unbelievable.
1: Yeah.
2: And he leans, he's got that funny kicking style where he leans heavily to one side when he kicks it. And then must be just a habit or something, but whatever it is, he always seems to hit the target. And Carlton, well, the fairy dream is all over for the Blues. The tail's gone after an unbelievable second half of the season where they came from third last, really, and to make it even to the wild card round and to beat Melbourne and get knocked off an elimination final was something that the Blues players and supporters can really be proud of, because it looked doom and gloom there early in the piece. But they found a way to beat most of the sides this year in the second half of the season, and Josh Fraser now has a great opportunity to have a proper pre-season. And going into next year, you would expect Carlton to really be in the top 4 or 5 teams, I would think. Something to work on with that group of young players like Harry Dean, Billy Wilson, in the midfield were great, you know, with Jagger Smith and Sammy Walsh, Cripps. Carlton were great all over the ground, but just Geelong, that week's rest, running out of puff, the Blues and the Cats came with a strong finish in front of 96,600, the biggest elimination final crowd in the history of the AFL.
0: Wow.
2: And I can tell you, fellas, when I was there also, when Carlton were, it appeared to be that they were gone, the stands emptied, and I reckon out of that 96,600, 70,000 were Carlton supporters, because it was a quarter of a stadium left, and they're just the Cat supporters. So it just shows you the following that Carlton got all over the country, And when Carlton's up and about, it's great for the AFL. But the Cats progress. Carlton finish off the year to the standing ovation from their supporters into the cheer squad, where they started clapping away and appreciating the good effort that the Blues did for the second half of the year. So Carlton are finished for the year, and Geelong go to Fremantle, which will be a great game tomorrow night, and we'll dissect that game a little bit later on.
1: What do you reckon, Max Holmes?
2: Needed the run, I thought. Just going around, probably wasn't 100%. He'll be better for that run into this week. Very hard to get over little injuries like that, especially late in the season, and the time frame is probably not really there to recover. But it's finals, and you've got to roll the dice. That's what Chris Scott's done. And he got through it pretty good. He wasn't in many in and under contests. I think that was by design, I think. Didn't want to risk any injury. They rested him a bit on the bench. But in saying that, he'll be better for the run, and it'll be very interesting to see what happens tomorrow night. I'd say a Brayshaw will probably take him, or a Caleb Sarong will probably take him. So I'm looking forward to those little duels. But yeah, Max Holmes, he got through, and I'm pretty sure that the Cats fans will be very happy to see him back on the park.
1: Yep. And of course, you know, Tom Stewart was ever dominant.
2: Absolutely. Fantastic backman, one of the best for the Cats, and completely dominating. Yeah. But even Jacob Booning for Carlton, he was dominating. He played an unbelievable game, really.
1: Yeah.
2: And with all the trade business that's going on, they're throwing, well, what was believed to be been thrown up for trade. And so I think North Melbourne were the front runners there, but I guess all will be revealed the next few months. There's a few delistings. I know Zach Williams was delisted. Lachlan Fogarty was delisted. So from the Blues, unfortunately, you just got to move on the guys who just can't contribute. And I think Fraser's now ascertained that there's the scope there with the right amount of players to go forward and put Carlton in a great position for next season.
1: What? Well, just a side note, what about Toby Green? Is any talk about that going to Geelong? You did mention it one a couple of weeks ago.
2: I did. I still believe that he's a big chance to go into the Cats. His best mate, Jeremy Cameron's down there. I know for a fact Jeremy Cameron has spoken to Toby. He's looking for a bit of a sea change. He's a Victorian. Getting back to have a kick with his old mate. And realistically, they're both in the twilight of their careers. They're both in their 30s. So there's probably not too many more years left in their football life. But I think that Toby is going to be very interested to go to Geelong. And there was another little rumour that if it wasn't for the Cats, maybe Essendon might be a chance. So we'll just watch your space with that one. I guess everything revolves around Zach Butters and what Zach can possibly do and possibly get back in. The Bulldogs are heavily favoured to get that role. But that really remains to be seen, that if Zach Butters goes to the Bulldogs, then probably the trade with Toby Green might not happen at Geelong. Mm-hmm. So we'll just see which way everything's going here, because there's been a lot of talk that Brad Close might be thrown up for trade, being a South Australian, as part of the Zach Butters deal if he came to Geelong.
1: Yeah. I think Royston's got a bit of information too. Well,
0: yeah, there's one thing I've been wondering for a while, to know one particular player from the Geelong Cats.
2: Yeah.
0: And I'm talking, Dangerfield.
2: Yes.
0: Wondering how much time he's got left in him before he actually calls time on his career.
2: Well, he's playing very well. You can't exactly retire a guy on his form. He's flying. Mm. And really, if Danger wasn't there, probably the Cats probably wouldn't win.
0: Mm-hmm.
2: So, you know, he's 34 years old, or where he is, 35, playing an unbelievable brand of football at the moment. So Look, Danger's been a wonderful player for a long, long time, both at Adelaide and at Geelong. So I can't see him not playing on at least until next year, possibly the year after.
0: Mm-hmm.
2: And they look after him. They say give him a couple of weeks off here and there to look after Danger. So that's a pretty valid little question there, Royston, that's for sure.
0: Yeah, as players get older, I'm thinking about
2: that,
0: especially when the body's taking a long time to recover from injuries.
2: It's very hard to recover from strenuous exercise from time to time, Royston. Yeah.
1: As you know, JC, being an umpire, I think now that you've actually left the field, how's your body faring after, you know, its recovery now?
2: Well, I have pulled up sore a couple of times after exercise, Mark.
1: Yeah.
2: And but anyway, we fight to live another day.
0: Mm-hmm.
1: And you've got other interests now, JC. Probably won't see you out in the field again for 2026. What's the possibilities there of you umpiring again?
2: Not sure. I spoke to Uncle Jack Schilling the other day.
1: Yeah.
2: Up at Alpara. So the fellas are keen to get me over for at least one community match. But we'll just have to wait and see. But I love going up there, as you know, Mark. I've got some wonderful memories, an experience of a lifetime that not many people can really experience, you know?
1: Yeah.
2: And as you know, out there, it's pretty remote, the red dust. And you go around watching these superstars in action. It's quite fun to be at.
0: Yeah. The first match for Saturday the 5th of September had the Sydney Swans playing at the home ground at the SCG in Sydney up against the Brisbane Lions. And full-time scores for that match. Swans finished the match with a total score of 141 points. And the Brisbane Lions finished the match with a total score of 88 points. And Sydney Swans won by 53 points.
2: Well, that's your reasoning why they won by 53 points, Royston. I told you the other day you were the 24th, 25th, and 26th man on the side there. All I can say, Royston, all I can say is when the Swans were kicking goals left, right and centre, it wasn't the Sydney Swans chant, it was Royston.
0: JC, you always crack me up on that.
2: That's all I was saying. And in the end, the Brisbane Lions were handballing the ball to the Sydney Swans to make sure they kick another goal so they can hear the Royston chant again. Anyway, it was an unbelievable performance by Sydney, that's for sure.
0: Yeah.
2: And the five players replaced by Royston, Roystonette, Roystons, and all the other Roystons that came before.
0: JC.
1: But unfortunately, their captain pulled up with an injury too. That's a bit of a concern.
2: That was a concern.
1: Career-ending ACL.
2: Yeah, he's done for 12 months at least, which is really sad. And but anyway, what do you do? That's football. But I'll tell you what I liked about the Sydney Swans the other day. When Charlie Curnow got the ball, he booted it long and he just looked for Royston Thompson to take the big grab over the top. Yeah. And that was the end of that. That was the end of that.
0: JC.
2: That was the end of that. Charlie was high-fiving Royston as he was going through. Everyone saw it, Royston. But the Swans now got a prelim final at home. Going to be hard to beat. What do you reckon, Royston? Pretty hard to beat now. You think so? What about you, Mark? What do you reckon?
1: Sydney Swans, they'll do well, but I think, you know, the toll of losing now six players will be too much.
0: Yeah. Yeah, it all depends on things going this coming weekend. Yeah, the last match for last weekend is a Adelaide Crows, Adelaide Oval up against Western Bulldogs. Yeah. Full time scores. Adelaide Crows finished total score of 90 points. Western Bulldogs finished the natural total score of 68 points. And Adelaide won at Adelaide Oval by 22.
2: Well, put it this way, the Bulldogs had their chances. Aaron Norton had three shots, 25 metres out max, and missed every one of them. Hit the post three times. And there was a couple of opportunities there that went begging. And it cost the Bulldogs, that's for sure. I've got no doubt if he kicked them, we'd be talking about the Bulldogs going to Brisbane instead of Adelaide. On the other hand, the Crows were really challenged after probably being in front most of the game. But it was amazing. With 5 minutes of the last quarter, the Bulldogs hit three goals straight and virtually turned the game on its head. And you thought they were going to go away with it and run away with it, but the Adelaide Crows found a way through Rankin, Rochelle, Tex Walker, and all their midfield, you know, going through. Very hard to beat Dawson. Worrell was fantastic in defence. Really was. Brodie Laird. So the Crows go to Brisbane. The Bulldogs, they'd be lamenting a waste opportunity there. And will remain to be seen what happens for next year, whether they get Zach Butters or not. The next couple of weeks, we'll find out who Zach Butters is going to nominate as his club of choice to go to for 2026. 27, sorry. Can't keep up with the years. Anyway.
0: The qualifying and elimination finals. So goes straight into the semi-finals, which kick off tomorrow.
1: I've got a question, JC. From last week's round of football, are there any surprises for you, JC? And do you see the premiership going to a team that you didn't think you'd expect to see there?
2: Well, as we know, that now Sydney and Hawthorn in the box seats, both prelim finals, but I still got a feeling Brisbane's got something to say about this. I really do. I think they'll get over Adelaide on the weekend and then they'll take on Hawthorn at the MCG and I reckon I'll beat them. I'm backing Brisbane a champion team. They really are. Hawthorn's great, but I've just got a funny feeling that Brisbane Lions going to make it three in a row again and going the hard way. Like they've lost the opportunity to get a prelim at home. But they got a chance to beat Adelaide at home, then they go away to play Hawthorn with a place for the grand final. I reckon they can do it. I reckon they can win Saturday. I reckon they can beat Hawthorn next week.
1: But they lost, JC. They lost by 53 points to the Roystonettes.
0: Mark, I was just said that. Yeah.
2: But anyway, I think you've just got to forget about that because, like Marvel Stadium, Brisbane Lions are really good at either the Gabba or the MCG. That's what I found out. And, you know, I did say last week that I thought Sydney could win being at home and that Brisbane had a shocking record at the SCG. Remember that I said that?
1: Yeah, I remember you saying that.
2: Yeah, and you know, I know a lot of people were tipping Brisbane, but I was quietly confident Sydney would get up. Now the tide has turned a little bit. They play a game at home. I think Brisbane should be beating Adelaide. They go to the MCG. They are two favourite grounds. Mm-hmm. And if I was Hawthorn, I'd be praying like crazy that Adelaide gets over the line, because you don't want to meet a rampaging Brisbane, mate. At the scene of the greatest triumph, they're coming back. And but I'm still sticking my head out. I'm still going to stick mm-hmm. for Brisbane. I'm still going for Brisbane. You know, even though their back's up against the wall, I still think they're a huge chance.
0: Yeah,
2: you know?
0: Yeah, but... Yeah, so tomorrow, match is our first the semi-finals. Have the Fremantle Dockers in top of the whole season up against the Geelong Cats at Optus Stadium.
2: Well.
0: Optus Stadium.
2: Well,

0: so dominant all the way through the season and then go out in straight sets. There's a lot of pressure on them tomorrow. And they're favourite to win. But I've just got a, it's got a bad Adelaide smell about this from last year where they went out straight sets and didn't matter what happened. And they got themselves in a bit of a slump, Freo. You know, the last three or four games have been a bit ordinary. I don't know about you, Mark. What do you think with resting players leading into a final series? I think it's fraught with danger. You're sort of disrupting the side a little bit.
1: I agree.
0: You know, I think you just keep the foot right down to the pedal and keep running through the lines and get in there and play your game. And yeah, you might have nothing to play for, but you just keep getting the result and keep winning the games. I think it's winning form's good form and losing form is a bad habit. And they got themselves in a bad habit, Freo. And I'm just not sure how they're going to get themselves out of it because they're coming up against the Cats team. It's going to be rampaging.
1: Yeah.
0: And I believe the weather's going to be pretty good tomorrow night. So we'll see what happens. But I'm tipping Geelong. And I know a lot of the Fremantle supporters will be chucking things at the radio set now, listening all over the country. But I just think Geelong's got very good form and Fremantle have to pull themselves out of this little slump. And I just think the big guns will just take over the game and shut them out. They've got a very good defence, the Cats. And I think they'll match up really good against the Tracys of the world and the Prancing Pony, who was a Shetland. It might become a miniature after Saturday, after Friday.
2: Anything like that.
0: And anyway, we'll see what happens.
2: Yeah. There's anything with the Friday match? Where I am, anyone thinking it's going to win is right at the centre bounce part of the field.
0: Absolutely.
2: That's where I'm sitting.
0: Yeah, and that's where the action is. And if the Cats can win it out of the middle and start feeding those forwards, it'll be very hard to beat.
2: I'm not going for either side in it.
0: Yeah, Fremantle could be exactly the same. They've got a very good midfield.
1: Playing to a sell-out crowd.
2: Yeah,
0: sold out. I'll be there tomorrow night. I will be there in Perth tomorrow night. So
1: You got a ticket?
0: I'm looking forward to the game. Yeah, a friend of mine organised one for us, so... we'll be there. I've got the equestrian through the day tomorrow. Friday, Saturday, and Sunday, 3-day equestrian event, which we've got organised over there with Mario. As you know, Mario, who's the Mad West Coast man. He's my WA rep over in the West, and he's organised this. So we're looking forward to setting up a little marquee tent and showcasing the best hoof product in the country. And we're really expecting good things. And plus we've got some sponsorship deals going with some of the equestrian riders, including Emma Woolley, who's an international rider who's preparing herself for bigger and better things.
2: I remember saying that I would like to see a picture of you, JC, with a container of your product.
0: Absolutely.
2: It's on the website. Picture to Mark.
0: It's on the website. If you look at the website, Yule Hoof Oil, you'll see it there, fellas.
2: Because Royston, a picture of you holding.
1: Because Royston's Roundup is a major sponsor, right? And you're Yule Hoof Oil.
2: Yeah.
0: Absolutely.
2: Yeah,
0: they love
2: just to help you, us promote it. Yeah, send a picture of you with the product to Mark.
0: I can actually probably send you a picture now, Mark, and you can put it on your website over there.
1: I will.
2: Yeah, so I can send a picture of you with the product to you, Mark.
0: Absolutely.
2: Yeah, so you yourself with it.
0: Your hoof oil gear.
2: Anyway. On Saturday, the 12th of September, of course. Brisbane Lions playing at Gabba up against Adelaide Crows.
0: I'm going for the Lions here. I just think Adelaide got their grand final last week. Lucky to win. But I think Brisbane Lions, I think they'll get over the line on Saturday. They'll go to Melbourne. They'll play Hawthorn, the MCG in the prelim. I think they'll get over the line there and then watch out whoever plays them on grand final. They'll be the team to beat. If they get through these next two rounds, I think they're home.
2: Yeah.
0: They're a great side. They look at these games and in Sydney and the Marvel Stadium and all that. People just got to understand their dimensions and the way they play the game don't suit them. Those grounds do not suit them at all. And the results speak.

0: horses for courses, Mark and Royston.
1: Yeah.
0: You know?
1: Yeah, so that, the two like semi-finals, whoever wins at the Crows and Lions next week will play Hawthorn. And whoever wins out of Dockers and Cats plays Sydney.
0: That's exactly right.
2: I mean, Brisbane have got a history too of five of their previous six times they've come back to win the following week after losing, and that's against very high opposition.
1: Mm.
0: It'll be very interesting to see what happens, fellas. It really does.
2: Yeah. Mhm. Okay. If you go so back, go back into the history, like in 2023, they beat Melbourne in lights at the Gabba a week after they were tailed by Port Adelaide. So you know they can come back. They can. They're the bounce back kings of the AFL, I'd say.
0: They sure are. They sure are. And I just think that once you got a team that gets their eye in like they do, they're mighty hard to beat. You know, like they got champions all over the ground. I think the football public just have to realise that you got horses for courses, and they're the horses for courses. You know what I mean? The Gabba and the MCG suit them right down to the ground. So we'll see what happens come Saturday afternoon. But very interesting to see what goes on there.
1: Mm-hmm.
0: And we've got the AFLW ramping up too, fellas.
1: Yep. Yeah, that's completed round four. The AFLW.
2: And the first round, Royston, you probably a bit. Tell us what happened there.
1: So now, first match, the round four of the AFLW is Western Bulldogs up against a Sydney Swans. And thought on the scores, correct? Bulldogs finished try to score of 60 points. Sydney finished try to score of 33 points. And Bulldogs won by 27.
0: Good win by the Bulldogs. They're sort of going along pretty nicely at the moment, and they're winning their games, I guess, and they can only win, and they're just a bit too good and slowly creep up the ladder. Long way to go, though, but they're slowly creeping up. You know, you've got to win, I guess, and they're winning, and that's the main thing.
1: Mm-hmm. Yeah, and next match was played on Saturday the 5th of September. Is St Kilda Saints up against North Melbourne Kangaroos. look at things. And look at absolute thrashing match. Fucked on the scores. Only 7 points for St Kilda and 99 points for North Melbourne Kangaroos. Won by 92 points.
0: I have been saying this for quite a long time that the Kangaroos women are probably the best players going around in the AFLW. They've won, I think, 29 or 30 in a row now. Haven't got beat in any way, any shape, anywhere over the ground. They're just dominating everything and really exposed a very poor side in St Kilda. Probably finished closer to last than first. And North Melbourne continue on their merry way, just completely completely dominating the whole scene. And I can't see anyone knocking them off again the way they're going. That's for sure.
1: Next one is Port Adelaide up against Gold Coast. And like a 3-point difference. And football scores for Port Adelaide finished score 14 points, Gold Coast 17 points.
0: And the margin, Royston?
1: And they're 3 points.
0: Close game. Was a close game. Port were going okay. But they're both sort of teams that have sort of been struggling in recent times. So I don't know how far up the ladder they could go to trouble the sides like North Melbourne, Melbourne, Geelong. So they'll win their few games through the year, but I don't think they'll make any impression on the finals.
1: Mm-hmm. Last match for the 5th of September is Brisbane Lions up against the Greater Western Sydney Giants in the AFLW for top scores. Brisbane Lions finished a total of 55 points. Greater Western Sydney Giants finished the match with a total score of 24 points. And Brisbane won by 31.
0: And just a bit too good for the Giants, the Lions, and they're not a bad side. They'll probably finish, you know, in the 6th or 7th or 8th. And the Giants, well, they're just sort of going without really testing any teams. Might win a couple of games through the year or whatever, 2 or 3 games, but I can't see them figuring at all towards the end of the year. Brisbane won because they played an ordinary opposition in the Giants, but I don't know how far Brisbane can go either compared to North Melbourne, Melbourne and Geelong.
1: Yeah, but Brisbane Giants match being played up in Ipswich. First match was Sunday the 6th of September. It was it's like Father's Day, so the dad's out there from Tim Russell. It's pretty random. I hope you all had a happy Father's Day here on Sunday. Yeah. So the first match of Sunday is Richmond Tigers up against Fremantle Dockers. Full-time scores for Fremantle finished. Richmond Tigers. Correct. Yeah, so Richmond finished match with a total score of 35 points. Fremantle Dockers finished the match with a total score of 60 points. We were 25.
0: Too good, the Dockers. They are going okay, a lot better than what the other teams are going at the moment. So they can only win, I guess, and they were just a bit too good. Whether they test those others, I'm not really sure, but I guess you've got to win, and they've been winning. So good on the Fremantle Dockers women's, going okay.
1: Mm-hmm. Yeah. The second match for Sunday is the Hawthorn Hawks up against the Adelaide Crows. Put on the scores for it. Hawthorn finished the match with a total score of 39 points. Adelaide finished the match with a total score of 67 points, winning by 28.
0: Yeah, it was a good game there, and I think you'll find that these two teams will slowly pick up as the season goes on and probably vie for those spots up at the bottom end of the 8. And if they can do that, I think you'll find that they'll progress to possibly better things in the off-season when they start recruiting again.
1: Mm-hmm. Yeah. And the next match is the Geelong Cats playing at Cardinia Park. Up against the Essendon Bombers. Full time scores for it is Geelong Cats and AFLW finished match with total score of 83 points. Essendon Bombers finished the match with total score of 51 points. Cats won by 32.
0: I saw this game. The Cats were pretty good. Essendon got the jump on them early, but then the Cats got going with little Georgie Prasparkas playing well. And she got the ball up and running to a couple of those key forwards for the Cats, and they were just too good. I think it was a 6-1 second quarter that put them in the box seat. And they hung on quite impressively, the Cats. So you would think they would figure in the finals series for sure, come towards the end of the season.
2: Oh, for sure. Like Nina Morrison picked up 2 goals, and she's really a real standout for Geelong at the moment. Geelong, JC, I reckon, as I reflect on them since they've been in the AFLW, they've only sat around the middle ground of the ladder. They haven't done anything startling. But this year, things are sort of starting to change. I think they're starting to get the recipe right. And we're seeing some good games for Geelong.
0: Absolutely.
1: Mm-hmm. Yeah. Match after the Geelong Cats match is the Carlton Blues playing at Icon Park up against the Collingwood Magpies. Full-time scores for Carlton Blues finished the match with a total score of 68 points. Collingwood Magpies finished the match with a total score of 29 points, and Carlton won by 39 points.
0: Too good, the Blues. They were just too good for Collingwood, who have been really struggling in recent times. And Carlton put them to the sword and got the result.
1: Mm-hmm. Last match of the round is the West Coast Eagles playing in Perth up against Melbourne Demons. Full-time scores for it. West Coast finished the match with a total score of 44 points. Melbourne Demons finished the match with a total score of 81 points, winning by 37 points.
0: Too good, the D's. They are probably realistically the top two or three sides that can get anywhere near North Melbourne. And West Coast, they're battling a bit, so I wouldn't expect them to figure this year at all. But they were just too good, Demons.
1: Mm-hmm. Yeah. And this Saturday, 12th of September, is kickoff of round 5 of the AFLW. And the first match for it is Hawthorn Hawks in 8th place up against the Western Bulldogs in 6th place.
0: I think that the Bulldogs will probably win this game just because Hawthorn's got just a couple of flaws in their side, and Bulldogs just going a little bit the better. I think they'll win, not by much, but I think they'll get over the line.
1: Mm-hmm. The next match is a so the next match is Gold Coast Suns in 11th place playing up on the Gold Coast against Collingwood Magpies in 17th.
0: You would think that the Gold Coast Suns will probably win this game because Collingwood's hopeless. Basically, that's the bottom line. They can't get out of their own road. And you would think the Gold Coast Suns will be too good for a very ordinary Collingwood side.
1: Mm-hmm. The next match we got is Adelaide Crows in 10th place playing at Unley Oval in Adelaide up against the Geelong Cats who are sitting in 4th place.
0: Cats for me, just too good for Adelaide. They're going okay, but Geelong looks a bit more sharp around the ground.
1: Yeah, I'll go with Geelong as well for that one.
2: Yeah, they're playing good footy at the moment, I think, Geelong.
1: Yeah. And then the last match for Saturday the 12th of September, West Coast Eagles in Perth up against the Brisbane Lions, 15th place versus 9th place.
0: Brisbane, for me, just going a bit better than what Eagles are travelling at the moment. So Brisbane Lions for me.
1: Yeah, and on Sunday the 13th of September, first up we've got the Melbourne Demons up against the Port Adelaide Power and second place versus 12th place.
0: We're going to go for the Demons. Just too good. Going really well at the moment. And should be beating the Power quite easily.
1: Mm-hmm. And next one, at Windy Hill. Richmond Tigers in 13th place. Up against a St Kilda Saints who are last place on the ladder.
2: Yeah, they're not playing good footy.
0: Richmond will probably win this game because St Kilda's like Collingwood, they're not much good.
1: Mm-hmm. The next match in the AFL is the Sydney Derby match. The Sydney Swans sitting in 5th place on the ladder up against Greater Western Sydney Giants are sitting in 14th.
0: The Roysternets will win this.
2: I heard a touch of confidence in Royston's voice as he read out the game.
0: Yeah, I thought that too, Mark. he's just got the spirit of the Roysternets going there.
1: Just look at the ladder positions, like 5th place versus 14th place.
2: And you know, one of the players.
1: It's definitely. Yeah, like Swan's victory there.
2: Is Lulu Pula playing?
0: Getting a little bit confident there, I reckon, Mark. Just a little bit of bit of arrogance there from our man there with the Sydney Swans.
2: Yeah, I picked that up too.
0: I know. I expected that.
1: Hey,
0: I can just see the Roysternets going around with their little pom poms and the little dresses.
1: JC. hey, JC.
0: Yes,
1: the AFL player from the Sydney Swans AFLW team that I like. And it's because like Lily Fuller plays wearing number 12.
0: Yes.
1: I cannot believe the absolutely amazing goal that she kicked in a match last season.
0: Well, we've got to get her on to describe that goal.
1: Yeah, so that goal that I'm talking about, she got the ball right at the centre bounce. Do the ball up stuff, centre field. I got it there, and bang, goal.
0: Well, you know what happened there, though, Royston, don't you? When she kicked the ball, just the volume of the spirit of Royston, and the ball just went Royst, bomb, goal. That's why.
1: Yeah, the match after that Sydney Derby, like Hanson Park, Sydney, have a North Melbourne Kangaroos. Is sitting on top of the ladder in the AFLW up against the Carlton Blues sitting in third place.
0: North Melbourne for me, fellas. They'll go on their merry way and give Carlton a reality check.
1: Mm-hmm. The last match for the round is Fremantle Dockers. It's in seventh place on the ladder, up against the Essendon Bombers, who's in 16th.
0: You say Fremantle versus Essendon Royston?
1: Yep. The Fremantle Dockers sitting in 7th place, up against Essendon Bombers in 16th place.
0: Fremantle for me. Bombers aren't good enough.
1: Yeah, we got
0: and that's all she wrote, fellas.
1: Mm-hmm.
2: Yeah. It's going to be an interesting round in the AFLW and AFL finals. So,
1: mm-hmm.
0: Absolutely, Mark. We're looking forward to every one of them. So I encourage all our listeners to go and watch and see, tune into their radio stations or Foxtel or Channel 7 to be glued in to this wonderful football mm-hmm. that we love, especially up in the territories. You know, Mark and Royston, there's very passionate football supporters up there with all teams that they barrack for, and we love it.
1: Mm-hmm.
2: And we hope you get up here for a match this year, JC, fingers crossed.
0: And absolutely, fellas, and come into the studio, be good.
1: Mm-hmm.
2: Yeah. So hopefully your good friend, Mr. Schilling,
0: will give me the call up.
2: Gives you the call up.
0: Absolutely. Good on you, Mark and Royston. Have a great weekend, mm-hmm. fellas.
1: Yeah.
2: All right. Thanks, JC.
1: Yeah, thanks, JC, all for coming on the show.
0: No worries, anytime.
1: Mm-hmm.
0: See you, fellas.
2: See ya.
1: Yeah.
2: We might go to a...
1: song? I'll come back on.

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1: And we like all comments from our listeners, those tuned in to see or to see our comments about how the AFL rounds have been going, both in the AFLW and the finals now with the men's. And we like to big shout out to Jason Lord, a keen Sydney Swan supporter. And he's quietly confident when you say Royston. What's some of his comments he said to you on the text line?
0: First ones. Yeah. And this one's Grand Finals for 2026.
1: And that's what he suggests. Okay, well.
0: Another comment from Jason Lord. The Arundel Community Boxing Academy says it feels there's something special about the Swans this year.
1: Well, we hope there is.
0: Mm-hmm.
1: Because they're missing a few players, but it's a funny game.
0: Yeah.
1: You know.
0: Yeah, so good stuff going on with Sydney Swans men's team.
1: Yeah.
0: Off field.
1: Yeah.
0: It's all a great season on the field.
1: They're still a powerhouse.
0: Yeah. Yeah, still having a great performance season on field.
1: Yep, and we'll have to wait and see who they take on next week.
0: Mm-hmm.
1: Your thoughts, Royston? Who do you think Sydney will play? Can Adelaide get up? I'm not so sure.
0: Team that Sydney Swans will play in the preliminary final. Is whoever wins out of the Dockers and Cats.
1: Okay. So.
0: Yeah, so whoever wins tomorrow night's match.
1: Well, I didn't ask your thoughts about that. You didn't really give me an answer before, Royston, when we were talking to JC about who will win out of Geelong and Fremantle. I'm gonna get you here.
0: Hey, I did say something after that match. Yeah. Where I am sitting with the match is right on the centre line of the field.
1: The middle.
0: Yeah, so right where the like the centre bounce, start each quarter. That's where I'm sitting in that match.
1: Yeah. All right, well, that's interesting.
0: Mm-hmm.
1: The news is a bit late. Do you want
0: to... Yeah, I mean, it's actually almost time for this show to finish.
1: Yeah.
0: It's quarter two, three, so I might sign off for the play.
1: Okay.
0: News. Yeah, so... Great day today on the shows. And listening to Royston's Morning Roundup on 102.1 FM, Alice Springs and Tin Creek. Catch you next week.

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1: Hello, I'm Lewis Donaldson. There'll be a further delay to Victoria's work-from-home laws. Premier Ben Carroll has confirmed the right to work from home for 2 days a week will now apply to small businesses from January the 1st, 2028, 6 months after it comes into force for all other workplaces.
2: It allows the small businesses to continue to work with the Victorian Equal Opportunity and Human Rights Commission to make sure they know of their obligations under the Act to support them.
1: Under the amendments, businesses will also have greater powers over whether they approve remote working arrangements. Angus Taylor has confirmed the Coalition won't support the government's digital duty of care bill in its current form. He says it would enforce political censorship. The opposition says government has too many powers to broaden the definitions of harm and that any changes will be able to be rejected by the Senate. Nationals leader Matt Canavan says the bill is unacceptable.
3: It is not a bill to help people control what they read online. It's a bill that will allow the government to dictate what you can say and see online. And we can never have that in place in this country. I don't want to see a government be given a virtual iron dome to protect themselves and insulate themselves from people's feedback.
1: Independent Liberal MP Moira Deeming has joined Family First ahead of the Victorian election. Ms Deeming left the Liberal Party room earlier this year after being removed as a candidate following allegations she made against a colleague. She claimed to have been assaulted by Matthew Guy, who denied the allegations, and Victoria Police determined no offence was detected. Family First National Director Lyle Shelton described Ms Deeming as courageous.
4: She's paid a high price for standing up for common sense values on about girls and women's sex-based rights, and we really respect her for that. And there's no one better equipped because of her resilience and her tenacity to fight for the families of Western Melbourne.
1: The search for a man missing in far north Queensland has now entered its third day. Aral Simon was last seen entering bushland north of Port Douglas on Monday afternoon local time. His family have described the 31-year-old's disappearance as out of character. Police, SES members and Polair are involved in the search efforts. Medical scientist and celebrity chef Alvin Kwa says he wants people to know not everyone who's struggling looks like they're struggling. He sent the message on this Are You OK Day, reflecting on his experience earlier this year when he didn't quite feel like himself.
5: Someone who isn't okay doesn't necessarily look like they're falling apart. Sometimes they're laughing. Sometimes they're busy. Sometimes they're the people who constantly check if everyone else is okay. Sometimes they look completely fine.
1: The Are You OK campaign this year is helping more people feel confident in reaching out when someone is on their mind and starting a meaningful conversation which may change someone's life. If you or someone you know needs help, you can call Lifeline on 13 11 14. And to sport, Sydney's Roosters halfback Daly Cherry Evans says there is a high level of belief heading into Sunday's NRL Finals Week 1 match against the Panthers. Cherry Evans, who's retiring at the end of this season, acknowledges his final game in the NRL could be just around the corner.
6: It is so cliche, but the only game that matters is the one this weekend. So, yeah, we'll be throwing everything at it, and regardless of my situation.
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13: 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My name's Jez Conlon. The kind of music that you'll hear will be beautiful, electronic, local, national, international, sometimes weird, sometimes long, sometimes short, sometimes queer, but always a little bit edgy.

0: Wi-Fi. 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She kissed me
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0: lost the break, found her shape, Jennifer O'Jenny. Transcripts show more than flirt. I love daisies, red her shirt. 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Her clothes, I just shuck. Just like Dan, I strictly stuck. To the punt, she cried, kick it, pasta noose was in. Jenny, only thought about Jenny, but asked was I a virgin, like some kid in Derwin. She said, let's try it in the bathroom, but the noose is way above sinks. 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

Petty, Jennifer O'Jenny. Notion, soothe the mood. Dove was lost in De La Heaven. Screen plug two, did the do. Jennifer O'Jenny. Jenny, tease my homeboy Granny. In fact, she teased so many. She was known as a garden tool.

0: 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And then in Studio One, hear Vision Australia Radio's weekly look at life from a blind and low vision point of view. 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
2: Welcome to Talking Vision for this week on Vision Australia Radio. First today, we're going to have an interview that Peter Greco conducted with Romina Cavallo from GHD about Melbourne Airport's proposed noise sharing plan. And following that, we're going to be bringing you an interview that Sam Colley conducted with Asha Rose discussing her PhD in Braille literacy. We hope you enjoy the program today.
3: The Melbourne Airport expansion or extension with Rosie Offord. Let's today speak to Romina Cavallo from GHD, who's got some interesting news regarding noise sharing. Romina, lovely to meet you and thank you for your time.
4: Thank you so much for having me, Peter.
3: Now, I must admit, before I was contacted by your group, I had never really thought about it, but I guess it kind of makes sense. If there's noise there, it should be shared around.
4: Absolutely, absolutely. And it is something that we are doing a bit of an education piece as well as gathering feedback. So the concept of a noise sharing plan, it's not new, but it is something that's being brought in for the Melbourne Airport third runway project. So once the third runway is operational, there will be a noise sharing plan that will be put into effect. And essentially, if you're asking me, well, what is a noise sharing plan? It is the parameters in which air traffic control can use different runway operating modes and flight paths to share aircraft noise across Melbourne.
3: And I guess it's all about, in a sense, being egalitarian or being democratic. Rather than one area sort of taking the load, you're kind of trying to share it as the name suggests.
4: Yeah, exactly. There's one piece around noise sharing that I probably want to point out that's really important is that you can't share all noise equally, but you can distribute it as much as possible. And the constraints to that really are around safety and weather and operational matters as well. But safety is the number one piece of importance for air traffic control. And for Melbourne Airport, then there is also the element of the weather. So you can only really land when you come into the wind. So you land into the wind, you take off into the wind. So depending on the weather patterns at the time really does affect how an airport operates. And thus we talk about operating modes and then the flight paths that come from that.
3: And obviously those weather conditions can change quite easily and at a whim, as it were.
4: Absolutely. If you've ever been flying and suddenly you're circling, it could be because they might be changing the runway modes because the wind has changed.
3: So you've started some consultation. You've got some more coming up very soon, but you started some consultation back last year?
4: Yeah, absolutely. In 2025, we launched the engagement for the noise sharing plan. And we went out for about 8 weeks and we held 24 community sessions. We had a further 14 kind of general stakeholder sessions, and they were with groups such as General Aviation or smaller or different airports across Melbourne. And it was really good. We spoke to over 500 people and we had over 500 responses to the survey.
3: Is that good? I mean, that I guess that's a lot, but it doesn't seem overly much or... I mean, I guess, are people kind of accepting of the fact that this is something that's going to happen? It's going to be good for the economy, good for the state, good for, Melbourne overall. So we kind of make the most of it or make the best of it. How does that kind of all play out, do you feel?
4: I think there's advantages and disadvantages for everyone. But it's really important to know that this was the first discussion in the engagement process for the noise sharing plan. So having community members fill out the survey and having them talk to us was actually really important. And we're building the profile and we're doing even more engagement this time around. So from the 10th of August, which is Monday, the 10th of August, next week, we will be launching the consultation around the draft noise sharing plan. So all the engagement that we did late last year, or from October last year for those 8 weeks, we've pulled together all that information, and we're working with our partners on this. And we have developed a draft noise sharing plan, and that whole draft will be placed on the major projects hub on the Melbourne Airport website for review and for feedback from community members and from stakeholders.
3: Now, here we are. It's 2026, obviously. The airport, I think, is scheduled to open in 2031. So, pardon the pun, but there's a bit of runway by the same token. I guess these sort of things have got to be sorted out well before then, well before the first plane takes off from the new runway.
4: Absolutely. These things take time. Mm. And with safety being the number one priority, you have to make sure that everything works exactly as it needs to. So there will be engagement now, and then there will probably be another round of engagement, highly likely next year at the same time. So around maybe August, September, we're hoping, where we will finalise the noise sharing plan and put that out for consultation for some final comments. So in each round that we go out to community, we can demonstrate what we've heard and how we've actually included it in the draft noise sharing plan.
3: So with the 500 plus submissions last year, do you kind of get a bit of a trend? I mean, I guess it depends on where people live in relation to where the expansion is going to take place. I guess in a sense, there's 500 different opinions from 500 submissions. I guess it's pretty hard to kind of correlate and kind of either, if you like, prioritise or, you know, put in order what is sort of needing most attention soonest, if I can put it that way.
4: No, absolutely. And there was feedback from Not Over My House through to can we have a better interactive tool, or can we have more regular public reporting, or where are the placement of noise monitors? So the feedback was varied and really interesting in how we were able to incorporate as much of it as possible into the draft noise sharing plan.
3: Yeah, Not Over My House, it kind of gives a whole new meaning to NIMBY, doesn't it? Not Over My House, what is it, NOMI or something? But anyway, or NOM H or something, yeah. What about as from next week, August the 10th, as you say, what kind of happens in this period?
4: Okay, so everything will launch on the website, first of all. So on the Melbourne Airport Major Projects Hub, there will be the draft and noise sharing plan for review. There's also summary documents and documents that relate to certain geographic areas in Melbourne. So there's one for north, south, east and west, because the noise sharing plan is quite a detailed document. So we've been able to develop some summary documents so they're easy to look at and to review. We will also have webinars online, and there's two coming up. So the first one will actually be next Wednesday, the 12th of August.
3: Okay.
4: And they are recorded and then placed on the website not long after that. It's an opportunity to listen to a lot of the project information and to get a really good summary, but also there's opportunities to listen to a lot of the project information and to get a really good summary, but also there's opportunities to ask questions.

0: too.
1: What about in terms of, I guess, the clout of the submissions, if you like? I mean, you know, without putting words in your mouth, I guess a lot of this sort of stuff has probably been predetermined. Is it kind of, you know, a bit of, not window dressing, but you know what I mean? Like, is a lot of the stuff kind of laid down and pretty hard and fast, and then we're kind of, you know, tinkering at the edges in a way with some of the changes that, that people might not be happy with?
0: There's some changes that people might not be happy with, and there's some changes that I think some communities will be pretty pleased with. So some flight paths have moved higher, which means that noise is less. Mm. It doesn't mean that it's gone. It just means that it's less that you can hear. Some flight paths have moved, so there might be some more impact. But really, this is around trying to give air traffic control as many operating modes or as many runway modes as possible to choose from in the areas that are outside of peak. So currently, there's 8 runway modes that air traffic control, and I'm getting into the weeds here, bear with me. There's 8 ways that the runways can operate, and therefore flight paths that go with that. They will take away one and add another 7. So by the end of it, air traffic control will have 14 ways. So that really does double the opportunity for noise sharing.
1: Yeah, I guess it's that's what the whole project is about, is they're kind of sharing the noise, as it were.
0: So, absolutely.
1: Next Monday the 10th is when submissions are underway. How long are they kind of open for?
0: So our engagement goes for 8 weeks. And on the 2nd of October will be the last day for submissions or feedback, not submissions, but feedback to be supplied to the project team. And the best way to do that is via the survey. If you can't get to the survey, you can email the team at engagement@ghd.com. And we can give all those details to you, Peter, so that you can put it online for your listeners. And that's a really important, that's 8 weeks for you to look at, to review the information, get more information from the project team if you need to, and then provide a response or provide feedback as needed.
1: Those in-person events, if you like, Romina, are they attended by invitation or by booking, or can you just rock up?
0: You can absolutely just turn up. They're all at accessible locations, close to public transport. They're at a variety of different times of the day, and they're across probably of the 8 weeks, a probably 6-week period in between all of that. And that's just to make sure that there's a nice sharing of the time of when these events happen. So all of that information is online, and sessions are sometimes on the weekend, sometimes during the week, in mornings and evenings as well. And as we said, all across Melbourne.
1: Romina, just before you go, I probably should have asked you this right at the beginning. Just for clarification, who is or who are GHD?
0: Sure. I kind of skipped over that to get into the interesting stuff, which is the noise sharing plan. But GHD, and we're working with a company called Trax. Mm. We've been working together to produce this noise sharing plan. And at GHD, we're focusing on the engagement. Now, you're probably wondering, why isn't it Melbourne Airport? Part of the conditions of approval of their major development plan a couple of years ago was to have an independent technical experts come in and do the noise sharing plan and the engagement that is independent of Melbourne Airport or independent of others. So we run this process alongside with lots of stakeholders, but we do run this process independently so that there is limited influence on noise sharing. As I said, the biggest influence is safety and weather.
1: Okay, well, I think when we're in an aeroplane, if safety is number one, we're all just relaxing a little bit more, holding on to those arms just a little bit less tightly, less white knuckles.
0: Just a little bit.
1: Romina, give us those details again, and we'll put them up with our show notes, because people might not be out in a position to take them down. So give us to now. And as I said to Rosie last week, you're going to make my job easier, because I think we might have to get you also back on the next next 5 years on a semi-regular basis as this happens. So but what are the details as from August the 10th?
0: Yep, so August the 10th, we will start our engagement on the noise sharing plan. There are a variety of in-person and online

0: sessions. Yeah, that's all right. Okay. And get in touch with us via the Major Project Hub, or you can email us at engagement@ghd.com.
1: Romina, very good introduction. Thank you so much for that. We look forward to hearing more, and August the 10th is a big day. I'm sure you're going to be pretty busy over the next little while, so thank you for making a bit of time, and as I said, I'm sure we'll get you back and get some updates as the time rolls on.
0: Wonderful. Thank you so much, Peter.
1: That's Romina Cavallo there from GHD, looking at noise sharing as far as the Melbourne Airport goes. All those details up with our show notes, and I know I say it often, but if you do have any difficulty, 1300 847 466, contact here at the radio station, and if we can help you out, we certainly will.
2: 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Hope you enjoyed that interview Peter Greco conducted with Romina Cavallo. 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Now, here's one from the archives. Here's Sam Colley chatting with Asha Rose about her PhD in Braille literacy.
3: And now, please enjoy my conversation with Asha Rose. I began by asking Asha to give us an update on the latest in her PhD.
4: Yeah, thanks so much for the question. Sam, as you know, my PhD is looking at Braille literacy and quality of life. And, you know, we can all agree, I think, that Braille absolutely matters. You know, things like, from the participants that I've spoken to, simple things like locating the correct floor in a lift, or reading for pleasure, or cooking for yourself because you've got a Braille recipe, or simply checking your emails. What I found really interesting at the beginning of my PhD was that I could not locate an appropriate and valid and reliable tool to measure Braille literacy. So we know what Braille literacy, we think we know what Braille literacy is, but we haven't actually figured out in 217 years, or is that what we're up to now, how to measure Braille literacy. So the first thing I needed to do as part of my PhD was actually to develop a tool. And in fact, I developed two. And what the really important part about what I did was the co-design. So I was really determined to make sure that I had teachers, researchers, and most importantly, Braillists themselves helping me to co-design this tool, because I knew that it wouldn't be enough for me to do it on my own. I needed the expertise of others. So that's what we did. We said to the experts, what actually needs to go into a Braille literacy assessment? They told us all the things that needed to go into it. And at the end of it, they said, yep, absolutely, this does measure Braille literacy. Well, then, of course, the next step was to go to a bunch of Braillists, and whether that were expert Braillists or beginner Braillists, and they were all adult Braille users. And we needed to try it out. We needed to do the assessment with these Braillists and then figure out, does it actually measure Braille literacy? So how do people go in the assessment? What was the result? And we figured out that this tool actually does measure Braille literacy in adult Braillists. So we were super excited about that. What we do need now is to do further refinement with children. And the reason we didn't do that is because as part of my PhD, I had ethics approval to work with people over 18. My Braille focus has been on adults. So there's definitely some opportunity out there for people to trial this tool with students and for younger people and see if it works. So that was the first tool, Sam. And the second tool, which became very specific to my PhD, was an online survey of Braille literacy. And the reason I wanted that was because it was actually quite a challenge to go and do this teacher-led Braille assessment with a load of people. And what we thought was we would get more traction, more people engaged, if we could develop an online survey. But of course, what we needed to do was make sure that the online survey results gave us exactly the same result as the teacher-led result. So we developed an online survey, again, co-design, researchers, teachers, Braillists, did all of the testing, made sure that it was a valid tool, that it would give us the same results, which it did. The other thing that we did with this tool was we got people to do it twice, because what we were looking for was to make sure that the tool is reliable. So if you do that assessment today and you do it again in 2 weeks' time, we hoped that it would say on both encounters with the tool, it would give us the same result. And it did, which was really exciting. So suddenly we had in front of us a reliable, valid tool to measure adult Braille literacy online. And so that tool is currently live, which is super exciting. And it is up online alongside the quality of life and life outcomes assessments, because that's forming the final study of my PhD, enabling me to find out more about measurable Braille literacy and quality of life.
3: We like a lot. A lot's better than not enough, certainly. So, I mean, it's great to go into as much detail as possible. It's all extremely interesting and things that people out there will be very interested in checking out. So we will get the details for people to head along online at the end to have a look at all of those. But in the meantime, Asha, let's have a bit of a chat about the roundtable that you'll be attending very shortly, in fact. Tell us a bit about your involvement there and what you'll be presenting.
4: Yeah, thanks, Sam. This is actually my first roundtable, you know, a couple of decades in the field of blindness, low vision, and I haven't managed to get to a roundtable, and everyone tells me how fabulous it is, not just for the content of the presentations, but catching up with loads of people as well. And I'm actually really looking forward to catching up with some former students who I taught when they were sort of 8 and 9, and now they're fully fledged adults, which is really
3: unbelievable.
4: Exciting.
3: Yeah, that's really cool.
4: So I'm really looking forward to it. And how exciting that it's in my hometown of Adelaide too, which is just fabulous. I feel very, very honoured. I'm actually presenting the plenary. I feel quite nervous because I'm presenting after the Queen of Braille, Frances Gentle. So I feel like people might have very big expectations, but what a fabulous opportunity to be on the same stage as people like Dr. Frances Gentle. I'm so excited. And look, I'm really talking about my tool in and around why measuring Braille literacy matters. That's really my focus, that it's one thing for me to believe that measuring Braille literacy is important, but why does it actually matter? That's what I'll be talking about.
3: Well, let's try and answer that question now while we have you. Why does Braille literacy matter? What is the most important aspect of Braille literacy for adults and something that society really needs to understand better, or how we can help adults achieve greater Braille literacy?
4: I think in the first instance, when we're not even measuring it, then we're not valuing its importance. So what we're expecting quite often in education is for children in education who are Braillists to simply do the same assessment as their sighted peers without acknowledging those intricacies that make up Braille literacy. And so we're actually not affirming Braille, and we're not identifying it as something incredibly important and central to a person's life. And so if we're not doing that throughout education, then we're not valuing it in adulthood either. And yet those initial interviews that I've conducted globally in my PhD, I'm hearing time and time again that Braille has been incredibly important in people's adult lives. Braille has factored in all sorts of locations, whether it be playing a game of Scrabble or whether it be reading medication with Braille on it and being able to do that independently and autonomously. It's about how Braille is empowering. And that's what we need to be letting society know, that actually Braille is simply a way of accessing the world. And by enabling people with blindness, low vision to access the world, they can do anything.
3: Certainly can. And Asha, if people would love to head along and check out the tools that you've put together online, the quality of life assessment and the online survey, what's the best way for people to do that?
4: They will be in your program notes, Sam. So that may be one easy way to do it. The other way to do it is to simply Google Braille Literacy University Southern Queensland, And mine is the very first thing that comes up, and you can follow the link there and complete the survey. Look, any problems, and I'd be saying get in touch with you, Sam, and you can pass people on to me. If online isn't a great way for people to access, we've got ways and means that we can support people to complete the survey if they so choose.
3: Perfect. Well, I've been speaking today with Asha Rose, PhD student from the University of Southern Queensland.
2: Lastly, here is Francis with the Reader Recommended.
5: This week's Reader Recommended is Come On Papa by Ryan Knighton. This book describes Knighton's voyage to the first year of fatherhood made more daunting by his blindness. He wonders how he will get to know his pre-verbal bundle of coos and burps when he can't see her smile or look into her eyes. Tackling these hurdles with grace and humour, Ryan is determined to do his part as a father, despite the pitfalls. Let's hear a sample of Come On Papa by Ryan Knighton. It's narrated by Bruce Roney.
6: Our first home was an eyesore. The kitchen alone was a pastel pink, peach, yellow, and minty green sampler. The day we took possession, my wife, Tracy, shaded her eyes and started to paint. I didn't. As with so many situations, I stood around and watched. Sort of. By that point in our lives, I'd been going blind. For reasons unrelated to our kitchen's color scheme, for more than a decade. My condition is called retinitis pigmentosa. Poorly behaved genes programmed my retinas to painlessly self-destruct, very, very slowly. Seems like they just bored themselves to death. Sometimes my blindness feels that way. Consider that Tracy had to describe hundreds of paint chips to me before picking one. I loved her for trying to include me, and felt blinder for having listened.
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10: Jennifer Frederick joins us all the way from Albany in New York State. Jennifer talks about her life before and after losing a large proportion of her sight thanks to diabetic retinopathy. We also talk about the similarities and differences between having a vision impairment in Australia and the USA.
11: As we always say at this point, please do get in touch with the show whether you have experience of any of the issues covered on this week's episode of Studio One, or if you think there's something we should be talking about. You never know, your story and insight may help someone who's dealing with something similar.
10: You can contact us via email, studio1@visionaustralia.org. That's studio1@visionaustralia.org.
11: Or, of course, you can jump into our WhatsApp group by using the link in the podcast notes.
10: So before we go on with the interview, I have an announcement to make. While we like to concentrate on more national and, dare I say, universal themes, Studio One is, after all, a South Australian production. So it makes both Lizzie and myself very happy to tell you that over the weekend we picked up our first Bilby Award at the South Australian Community Broadcasting Association Awards. This was for our interview with Patrick Rory John, on the episode Disability and Desire. We'll attach a link to that episode in the podcast notes. But in the meantime, on with the show. So at the start and the end of each show, we tend to give our email address. And it's a vain hope that maybe someone will reach out and say hello or give us some feedback. And therefore, it was rather surprising that somebody did. Hello there, Jennifer. Welcome to Studio
12: One. Hi. Thank you for having me.
11: First of all, what we like to do when we interview people from around the world, which we do from time to time, is ask about the weather. So in Adelaide, it's currently morning and it's gloomy, it's wet and rainy and cold. So tell us which part of the world that you are in and what's the weather like?
12: Yes, so I am calling from the US in the state of New York, and it wasn't too bad today. So it's 78 degrees. And it was kind of nice, you know, it's really been comfortable the past couple of days. But right now it's like 6 p.m. And I know you guys are, it's Monday here and you guys are on Tuesday already. So that's where I'm at.
10: Have you been affected by any of the heat waves or that have been going through the Northern Hemisphere this year?
12: We have. We've gotten a couple of really hot days, but for the most part, we've been pretty good. We've had some rain. I mean, the hottest it's been, we get it up to like 90, 95, but we stick around like 85 or so. So it doesn't get unbearably hot like, say, the southern states. So I would say I'm pretty lucky as far as that goes.
10: Dear listener, she is talking in Fahrenheit. So it is not that ridiculously hot if you're in centigrade. I've got to admit, the first time I ever encountered temperatures in Fahrenheit, it was over in Korea. And I was thinking, not that hot. It turned out it was that cold.
12: Yeah, I don't know the Celsius degrees for 78. I'm sorry.
11: Mid-20s here.
10: Okay.
12: Yeah. Okay.
10: All right. So maybe you can tell us a little bit about yourself. I mean, you are legally blind now, but you weren't always that way.
12: Yeah, no. My vision loss kind of started about 5 years ago when it slowly began to blow up my life as I knew it. But the majority of my life, up until like 43 years of age, I had normal vision per se. So drove, career, you know, everything. And then, you know, I started to slowly notice some vision changes, and it kind of progressed into what I have now. So I am legally blind with diabetic retinopathy.
10: Mm-hmm. So you said you had other health issues. Was that diabetes related or?
12: Yes. Yep. I'm a type 2 diabetic. And then the vision loss happened due to diabetes. And then also with having diabetes, I also have chronic kidney stage 4 disease, which is under control. So I'm lucky enough in that sense. So I've definitely changed my life around. You know, I've now eating better, you know, doing everything that I need to do, go to the doctors, see my specialists that I need to.
11: So you say that you slowly began to lose your vision. What was, I guess, the first thing that you noticed? What was it that you couldn't drive properly? Or yeah, what was the first indication that things were perhaps not going the way that they should be?
12: Yeah, absolutely. Good question. So I noticed, I had worn glasses initially anyway, and I worked in front of the computer, and I noticed that things were getting a little bit harder. The words were smaller, and I'm like, okay. So I was thinking maybe I just needed new lenses. So I ended up going to the pharmacy and got like some readers, and that began to work at first, and then that kind of failed. And then this is going to sound funny, but I doubled up my glasses together and I was like, okay, that's working. And then another weird little progression, I had woken up in the evening one day, you know, around 3 o'clock, had to use the bathroom or whatever. And when you can see, you can kind of see in the dark, and it was different. This is not right. So it was just little things like that happening. One day I saw like little black dots in my eyes, which come to find out were, I can't think of what it's called right now, but that happened to me trying to get gas with my car. I couldn't see the little panel to click the button to figure it out. I couldn't read it, you know? So it was all these little things started happening, and I ended up at that point, then I was like, okay, I need to go see the eye doctor.
10: What we tend to notice as well is once you start losing some degree of eyesight, everything becomes a lot harder. You've got to put a lot of effort into just what would normally be easy tasks. Did you start noticing that as well?
12: Oh yeah, as time went on, absolutely. I felt like I was trying to think harder because I couldn't see that well. And my brain was exhausted, you know, so I noticed that at first, you know, once I realized what was happening, and it was just all kind of crazy.
10: Now, one of the interesting things about acquiring a disability, Irene, so did you have much to do with anyone with a disability prior to joining our wonderful community?
12: Yes, actually, I did know some visually impaired people. My stepfather actually is legally blind. And one of his brothers also has the same, they have macular degeneration. And then I also had gone to high school with someone whose father was legally blind as well. So interestingly enough, I knew of people. It kind of affected me in a small way. But granted, when it happens to yourself, it's like, woof.
10: What was your impression before this all began? I mean, was it something you felt catastrophized by, or was it something you took into your stride?
12: You know, you just take it by stride as best you can, you know what I mean? So, I mean, as far as like with other people coming in and out of your life that have visual impairments, but they're living their everyday life with no issues. So it's not like feeling bad for anyone, you know what I mean? And then here it happens to me and I'm like, wow. But same thing, like I'm just living my life one day at a time, doing the best that I can.
11: How long was it into your journey that you were unable to drive?
12: Yeah, that was really tough. I would say June was the first appointment that I went to go see an actual eye doctor. And then I think it was by September, October is when I chose to just stop driving.
11: And how did that affect you emotionally? That would have been a pretty big thing to deal with.
12: It is. It's hard. You know, it's your part of your independence. You're like not really giving up, but you are giving it up because it's just you can't do it anymore. And it's really hard. You know, it was a hard decision, but it was the right decision. And funny enough, talking about not driving anymore, going through all of this, like no doctor, my eye specialist, my retina specialist, no one ever discussed with me about stop driving, which I just found it kind of crazy.
10: Yeah, that's rather surprising, really. I mean, is there something you now miss from your old life, as it were?
12: Oh, yeah. I miss just getting up and going, just no thought about I'm going to run to the store and maybe get one thing and do that. I mean, I can still be up and going, but it takes a little bit more planning. And, you know, I can't be as spontaneous as I once was, but I still live my life. I still do grocery shopping, whether or not, you know, it's online, or if I have someone to go with me, then, you know, it's a little bit easier, but I can still get things done. Just a different way.
10: It's an interesting thing, though. I mean, you didn't say you miss seeing a sunset or anything like that. It was more the ability to drive. And this is something that we've been talking about recently on a number of different programs, the fact that a disability is often more a social thing than a physical thing. I mean, we adapt to something we've lost or missed out on. But it's the constructs of our society that kind of disable us more than the actual disability.
12: Absolutely. There's definitely a lot of things that I miss. Like I can still see a little bit with my left eye, you know, but I miss seeing colors. That's one thing. Like everything for me is like almost kind of black and white. Red is still really vibrant for me, so I can still see reds, but everything is just either dark or light. And if I hold something up really close to the light, then I can tell the color, you know, if it's brown, black, green, but it takes a little bit of effort.
10: Is there anything that's better now? Because usually there is, you swap one thing out and then something else pops up in its place.
12: I don't know if anything is better, but I would say maybe I listen more because like that's what I have. I can't really see, so I can listen. You know, you hear people's voices, you know who they are, kind of thing. So I would just say it's still kind of the same as far as anything else that was there previously.
10: This is the thing. You've got a unique position as far as we're concerned because we've always had our disabilities there. I mean, I've always had low vision and Lizzie's always been completely blind. So we're genuinely interested in sometimes when someone has arrived where we are from a different angle, as it were.
12: Yeah, you know, I'm still into this 5 years in, but I think I've adjusted pretty good finding services that I'm eligible for, like with New York State Commission of the Blind, and then just being able to assist in other ways. But I've definitely been lucky. You know, I had a career that I enjoyed, but I had to kind of step back to. But my employer was really great in understanding and take Family Medical Leave Act and do what you need to do. I felt like I had a good team around me all the way around, really.
13: Are you still working in the same field now?
12: No. I stopped working. But I did get a part-time position at a local hospital in a call center, which was good. But I chose just to step back. It just really wasn't a right fit for me. But, you know, at this point in time, I'm more focused on trying to be like an advocate, you know, help some other people who are in similar situations and be of assistance that way, you know, trying to give back and help others.
11: So speaking of your recent journey into advocacy, what made you want to get into that and what steps did you take?
12: You know, it's just kind of placed me here in a way, you know, like I've always wanted to help people and being in the situation that I am, other people, you know, with vision loss or going through midlife vision loss is not an easy feat. So, you know, if I can help someone along the way, be like, hey, this is what I've done or any possible way of assisting them. Back in December, I had to get a kidney stone out. And one of the techs there, her son was visually impaired and he was kind of struggling. So I gave her the name of, you know, the New York State Commission of the Blind, NABA, which is the Northeast Association of the Blind of Albany, just different options to call and get some more information. So it's just being able to pass that along and hopefully letting them know that there are people out there that can help.
13: Well, there are many opportunities over there as well. I mean, you've got various associations that cater to our disability, but also advocacy agencies as well that are made up of people who are blind and low vision. Have you had much to do with those?
12: Yes, actually. I've been a part of Eye2Eye, where, you know, I was the person needing assistance, and now I'm actually reaching out to some other advocacy programs to see if I could be a part of it. So That's what I'm kind of in the process of doing now, just wanting to be able to help others in similar situations. My disability, not a downfall, but just my life changes can help others in similar situations.
11: So between you losing your vision and starting this work in advocacy, how long did that take you and what sort of made you go in that direction?
12: Yeah, absolutely. It took time, you know, 2 years in, it was still a struggle. I think me going away, I went to a 60-day program, which also helped me become more confident with my cane and things of that nature. And then just being able to travel locally with paratransit, feeling comfortable to get into an Uber and go to the diner with friends. I've also been able to travel on a train, you know what I mean? So it's just, I guess, building up over time the confidence, you know, and be like, okay, I can do this. And I think also too, with trying to answer that question, you know, I thought maybe going back to work was the right thing to do, but for me, I feel like I've had to jump through hoops to try and even get an interview. You know, like my resume should speak for itself, my background, my knowledge, but it just feels like it's 10 times harder because I'm visually impaired. You know, I'm not stupid. I just can't see very well. But I think the advocacy part comes into play because it's like-minded people, you know, in similar situations. And I think there's a camaraderie in a way of, you know, other people who are in the same boat.
13: Well, that's the beauty of this program, and that's why some of our most successful episodes are just people like yourself telling us their opinions on things, because for every time someone gets an answer right or spot on, I can hear or feel groups of blind people lifting up their hands going, yes, me too. So that's always has been the beauty of our community, is we do empathize with each other and we do try and push each other along as well, as where possible, that is.
12: For sure. You know, you want to be able to say, hey, you can do this. You know, there are people who are blind that have great careers, like lawyers. And I heard that there was a doctor not long ago. I was talking with someone. So it's amazing. You know, it's not like people can't have careers. They can. I feel like this is kind of like a calling in a way, and the best of what I can do.
13: The more we do speak out, the more that we can appeal to people's imaginations, as it were, because that's what it comes down to, is sometimes people catastrophize about what we can't do. What would it be like if I lost my sight? So we have to convince people that, yes, we can do things. We can work.
12: Yeah, anybody can do anything that they want, that they just put their mind to it. You know what I mean? It might feel in the moment that, oh, shoot, your life is over, but really it's not. It's beginning just different. You can have a fulfilling life. You can travel. You can do whatever you imagine you want to do.
13: Busy?
11: So I just want to rewind to something when you were talking about getting the confidence to do everyday things, and you were talking about meeting up with friends. How did your friends and family take your vision loss? And are they still on board today, or did you have to make a completely new set of friends?
12: Yeah, you know, I've been super lucky, actually. My family, my friends, everybody has stuck by. I've been so lucky, you know, that I haven't had anybody like pull away or anything like that. So I've had a great support system.
13: All right. So we're going to move on a little bit, perhaps overlapping with your advocacy. Now, you probably don't know much about Australian current affairs, but the big hot topic issue at the moment for us is the reforms to the National Disability Insurance Scheme. What are the hot topic issues in the United States at the moment? And not necessarily including the Donald Trump of things.
12: Yeah, that's a big one. There's all things going on. I mean, I don't know if there's anything like right in your face, but you know, I try to keep focus on paratransit, you know, the local transportation company, just, you know, focusing on what they're doing, things of that nature, social security disability, you know, retirement for people who have worked the system as far as career goes and still having like a livable income and wage. So those are things that just I try to keep track of, you know, just because it affects me.
13: So you guys do not get a disability support pension over there, do you?
12: No. I believe there's two states that do get a blind pension, which I believe is in Missouri and Pennsylvania, but New York does not have that.
13: What about public transport? So, I mean, you're in New York State. Is it a decent-sized city or?
12: Yeah, Albany is a pretty big city. I don't have numbers as far as like 90,000, 100,000 kind of. You know, it's a large city. We have, you know, public transportation, buses, things of that. If you go down to New York City, you know, huge area, subways, things that it's a lot more people and a lot more opportunity to travel as far as like buses and trains and subways and things like that, and even ferries.
13: I actually was in New York quite some time ago. I was lucky enough to go to the Paul Simon concert in the park. So that was my last visit there. Excellent. I was all of 19, but I was pretending to be 23 because I still liked my beer at the time.
12: Right. Okay.
13: Lizzie.
11: You were talking earlier about facing discrimination in terms of trying to get employment. How have you found going about standing up for yourself?
12: Yeah, it is hard. You know, you just have to be confident with what you need. You hear so many different things about you should like say, okay, hey, I'm visually impaired. But I mean, I think with that, you say that you're visually impaired and you kind of get ghosted. It's been weird. Like I've had that. I've also had where I had an interview set up and I was like, hey, I just want to make sure I'm going to the right building. And then they're like, oh, you can't see. I'm like, I've had the conversation with the recruiter prior. And, you know, it just seems like it was a hassle even asking a question like which building. I just want to make sure I'm going to the right place. But again, you have to be an advocate for yourself, because if you're not going to do it, nobody else will.
13: And that's the way to do it, because, yes, you have to be able to look after yourself. And once you get the practice in there, then you can speak up for other people, which we also do try to do. Trying to sort of see the possible differences between...
11: That's what I wanted to ask, because in Australia here, we have quite well thought out and well structured disability employment services or school leavers pathways for people with disability. So there's a lot of opportunity for people with disability, not just blind and vision impaired people, to get to maintain employment. What sort of programs do you have in the US, or particularly in New York State where you're from?
12: There are like work readiness programs. So, you know, they help with learning if you need Zoom Text or Fusion, the computer programs that allow you to use the computer, and just being able to help with resume writing, interviewing, things of that nature. So there's definitely those out there. If you really want to try and work, then, you know, that's a good start. Then you got to figure out what it is that you want to do and where you want to try to go, and see if that organization is open to bringing you on and adjusting to your needs and going from there.
13: Are these government agencies or would they be more sort of charities of sorts?
12: I believe they're more government-based agencies, like the Commission of the Blind. They also kind of go with the NABA, which is the Northeast Association of the Blind. And then there are the other organizations too, like the Lighthouse and things of that nature. So they can kind of say, we know this organization is hiring and things of that nature. So there's definitely places out there.
13: Bigger population means hopefully more services. That's kind of what we do hope for. It's one of the problems of this country is that we have a large dispersed population that, yes, they've got some big cities, but we've also got people scattered all across the place. So it can be isolating to us to a certain degree.
11: In Australia here, with our disability and services providers, is generally they will talk to the employer on your behalf and see what adaptations need to be made. And I just wonder if that sort of service is available in the US too. Will they liaise with the organisations for you?
12: They will. They will. They do that. So that is an option that they, you know, work with you and then trying to liaison in between with what you need and what you require.
13: We're going to come to, yes, I did mention the guy's name before. When he made a speech, it was after a rather serious air accident where he discussed DEI, as you guys like to call it over there. It had a bit of an effect on us over here. Has there been much of a blowback from you guys in the US as far as all of that goes?
12: You know, the DEI, the DEAI, it is a big topic of conversation. It's definitely going to affect us all in one fashion or the other, you know? So I think we just have to keep putting ourselves out there and be like, hey, this is what we need or this is what we don't need. And, you know, just do the best with what you have. Sometimes you can't rely on certain things. And again, it's just, you know, sometimes you just have to be like, hey, I've got the knowledge, I've got the experience, and hopefully go from there.
13: I think the thing that got me about that particular speech was the expectation was people like ourselves were just being given jobs because we were disabled as opposed to actually earning our positions in society. That was kind of the feeling that we got from over this side of the world, at least.
12: Yeah, it does kind of feel that way. You know what I mean? Like, I'm in that role only because I'm visually impaired, but not because of my merit, you know? So I think people can see it in both ways, you know, not saying one's right or wrong, but don't have pity on me and hire me just because, you know?
13: Has that attitude sort of, have you seen that attitude just in the general public at all since the guy was elected? I really can't bring myself to say the dude's name.
12: Yeah, I can't say for certain, you know what I mean? But like, I've felt it like, you know, I don't know if it's even a way to explain it, but it just feels like my experience should be speaking for itself. Don't hire me just because of a certain reason. Hire me because of my merit, because of what I've done, what I can do.
13: Lizzie, yep.
11: I think that's one of the things in Australia at the moment. We have got this issue with the National Disability Insurance Scheme. And there's been so much media that has been targeting people with disability. And it's almost like people's attitudes towards people with disability have gone back 25 years. Definitely when you're out and about in public, people already have stereotypes and assumptions about you being blind or disabled. Even if you're trying to study or pursue higher education or any serious place where you sort of need to show them that you have the skills necessary, that's definitely been affected, I think.
12: Yeah, you know, I think also too, like I feel a certain way just because like, I've got a big bullseye on me when I'm out with my cane, you know what I mean? So it's like, it's just very weird, you know, like I'm my own worst enemy, but I don't need someone else coming up to me and, you know, I'm sitting there and someone's yelling at me because I dropped something. I'm like, you can still speak with me. Like I'm not deaf. You know what I mean? It's just, I just can't see well.
11: Well, that's good to know we all face the same sort of common stuff. We're all around the world. We all get that.
12: Yeah, it's the craziest thing. It really is. But there's also been people that have been great and helpful, you know, like I go into a building that I'm not familiar with and I'm like, hey, I need to get here. And I've had a woman help me get to where I needed to go. So, you know what I mean? People are there and open and willing to help. It's just, again, you just got to speak up and, you know, get there.
13: So before we finish, if you have anything you want to say to those of us over here in Australia or anyone else listening around the world, what would that be?
12: Yeah, no, I mean, just remember that you can do anything you want with vision loss, you know, whether you've had it from a young age or, you know, from midlife like myself, you know, life is not over. It might feel that way for a little while, but, you know, work on it, you know. talk to people, talk to a social worker, whatever it might be, and get what you need out of it. And, you know, just keep moving forward, one foot in front of the other, and you can be successful in just new and different ways.
13: Jennifer Frederick-Simmons, thank you so much for joining us.
12: Thank you.
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6: Welcome to Radio Reading this afternoon. Our first story today, it comes from the ABC by Jane Barden, and it was written yesterday. Indigenous rangers appeal for more bird flu funding to protect biodiversity, human health. Indigenous ranger groups working in Australia's remotest wild areas are appealing to the federal government to increase their funding so they can do more to help monitor and protect species from being wiped out by bird flu. The Arafura Swamp Rangers help protect a vast nationally important wetland in the Northern Territory's remote Arnhem Land. Ranger coordinator Harry Butler said the group was dreading bird flu's arrival, which he said seemed inevitable, even though it has not yet reached the NT. The Arafura Swamp is a key biodiversity area. It supports about 300,000 water birds. We've got coastal emus. The H5N1 strain could be the nail in the coffin for that species, he said. You've also got migratory waders, red knots, great knots, ruddy turnstones, and then you've got what most people are most concerned about, the traditional food sources like magpie geese. It extends beyond birds as well. It goes into marine mammals, dolphins, whales and dugongs. Tens of thousands of migratory birds will arrive in northern Australia from Europe next month. Mr. Butler said while the rangers will not be able to stop infections, additional funding would allow them to expand their work of protecting habitats, which would give more birds and animals a chance of surviving bird flu. If we receive funding, it would go into bolstering the ecosystems that we have out there and building the resilience for them by getting rid of invasive weeds, he said. We've also got around 20,000 head of feral buffalo that we're fighting to get off the Arafura swamp, and this all costs money. Concerns for communities hunting birds. The rangers are also worried about the many remote communities who hunt waterfowl with the handling of infected birds posing a health risk. We need to get information out to communities about the threat H5N1 poses. People are out hunting in a traditional way. They're touching birds, and many people drink the fresh water, which is a huge threat, Mr. Butler said. Swamp ranger Derek Ashley is also very concerned. People don't know whether birds have got sickness. People will just go touching brolga, duck, and magpie geese. We all hunt and shoot those ones, he said. Mr. Ashley also fears sick bird droppings could contaminate drinking water near small communities which rely on water pipe from local creeks. At my outstation, we don't have a bore. The pipe is going to the river and we don't know if a sick bird is flying there. We always see a lot of their poo there, he said. The federal government has published fact sheets and videos warning Indigenous communities not to touch sick or dead birds. Senior Ranger Charlie Ramanjari said his community was worried about losing culturally important birds. We have birds connecting to songlines like brolga, eagles and seagulls from the salt coastal area that we are worried about, he said. Australia's biggest losses from bird flu so far have been more than 1,000 terns in South Australia and thousands of elephant seal pups on Heard Island. Calls for additional funding for bird flu response. Mr. Ramanjari has called on the federal government to provide additional specific funding to rangers to monitor the threat of bird flu. If we see dead birds, we need to take photos and samples and send it to biosecurity organisations. We need more support and we need more funding to do more jobs, he said. Whale and dolphin scientist Dr. Carol Palmer, who has been working with remote ranger groups studying marine mammals for years, agreed more dedicated funding was needed. What is very important that if they come across something that has stranded dead, that they have got the proper masks, gloves and shoes, she said. Then what to do with the DNA samples? We have to do a lot more working as a team to identify this. of South America, the UK, they have had quite a lot of dolphins die, so it's pretty scary. The federal government has committed $47,000 million to environmental bird flu responses, including the vaccination of little penguins. In the past 2 years, the government has more than doubled the number of Indigenous ranger groups it funds to 320. But Patrick O'Leary from the National Ranger Advocacy Group Country Needs People is calling on the federal government to provide more short and long-term funding. The short-term role is to be the eyes and ears on land and sea in many places the average person doesn't get to, he said. The long-term role is management of biodiversity and natural places, managing fire, feral animals and weeds, because if we are not dealing with those long-term impacts, then populations of wildlife can't be resilient to shocks like bird flu. He said federal ranger and federal Indigenous protected area contracts run out in June 2028. We need to see signals from government that they're working on that now, Mr. O'Leary said. In a statement, Federal Environment Minister Murray Watt's office said, quote, threat mitigation projects are well underway across the country to reduce other threats and boost resilience of our native species to H5 bird flu, end quote. It added that the government was, quote, working closely with First Nations groups, including Indigenous rangers. This includes sharing information with communities and traditional owners, assisting local H5 bird flu surveillance activities that align with their existing ranger work, as well as reporting any signs of H5 bird flu in wildlife to the National Bird Flu Hotline. End quote. And that's the end of the article from the ABC. From Michael West Media, posted on the 25th of August by Tom Orsag, government-funded F-35 parts suppliers profiting from Gaza destruction. The Australian government is providing grants and loans to a web of Australian companies making lethal parts for Israel's F-35 fighter jets. Research of open source intelligence from trade magazines and regional news articles has pieced together a disturbing picture of corporate investment in weapons manufacture. One Australian-owned private equity capital company is now the owner of five of the Australian companies which make F-35 fighter jet parts, and it is funded by a multi-million dollar federal government loan granted just last November. CPEC, is a large Australian private capital manager undertaking buyouts, partnerships and investments, and is based in Sydney. It says it has managed $4.5 billion in funds since its creation in 1987. Its subsidiary, Australian Sovereign Defence and Advanced Manufacturing, or ASDAM, proudly claims to be Australia's largest supplier to the F-35 Joint Strike Fighter program, operating from 20 locations across Australia and the US. Australian company contracts to manufacture parts and engines for the fighter jets surpassed $5 billion in April 2025, and around 75 Australian companies are getting a slice of that pie. CPEC bought two of those parts makers, Marand Precision in June 2019 and Levitt Engineering in November 2019. Levitt had already been servicing Lockheed Martin F-35s and their Pratt & Whitney jet engines. Marand Precision builds the vertical tails for the F-35. In September 2022, CPEC's ASDEM added two more parts manufacturers to its portfolio, Rosebank Engineering, formerly RUAG, R-U-A-G, and TAE Aerospace. Rosebank Engineering is the manufacturer of the vertical tails and uplock actuators, which are both for the landing gear and the bomb bay doors of the F-35. As well, it does F-35 wheel and brake repairs. The TAE Aerospace makes the engine components, electro-hydrostatic actuation system components, aperture electronics modules, chassis, electronic warfare and avionic racks and components, and communication, navigation and identification system components and software for the F-35. It is the sole Asia-Pacific provider of maintenance, repair, overhaul and upgrade MRO&U for the Pratt & Whitney jet engines used on the F-35. After CPEC's two 2022 purchases, the Financial Review estimated the value in revenue of the now four parts makers to be around $400 million. CPE Capital bought a fifth parts making company in May 2025, Quickstep Holdings. It is the maker of vertical tails and carbon fiber center fuselage composites for the F-35. CPE Capital, ASDAM, through its five companies, now operates manufacturing facilities at 15 sites across Australia, all making parts for or servicing engines of the F-35. Government support. In November 2025, the Albanese government loaned ASDAM $150 million from an, quote, industry fund, end quote, which it set up in September 2023. The loan was said to allow ASDAM to, quote, refinance its debt and for future growth, end quote. The industry fund, called the National Reconstruction Fund Corporation, NRFC, has $15 billion allocated to it and is administered by the Ministry for Industry and Science and the Minister for Finance. The current Minister of Industry is New South Wales Senator Tim Ayres, a former State Secretary of the New South Wales branch of the Australian Manufacturing Workers Union, AMWU, now a voting member for the Labor Party's National Executive and a factional ally of Prime Minister Anthony Albanese. When I emailed Senator Ayres' office with specific questions about CPE Capital obtaining a loan from the NRFC, his media deputy chief of staff gave generic and anodyne non-answers, which can only be described as contemptuous. On the NRF Corp board is the current national president of the AMWU, Glenn Thompson. Daniel Walton, former National Secretary of the Australian Workers' Union, AWU, is another board member of the NRFC. Walton was appointed to the inaugural NRFC board in August 2023. Thompson was later appointed to the board on 16 October 2023 by Finance Minister Katie Gallagher and then Industry Minister Ed Husic, who has since become a vocal critic of the government's pro-Israel policy. According to The Guardian, Thompson was appointed, quote, despite not being shortlisted for the role or subjected to a formal due diligence check from private recruiters, end quote. The paper asked Thompson, the AMU and Minister Husic for comment and got no response. Former Minister Husic's electoral office refused to reply to email questions from this publication in May this year about the ASDAM, NRFC, Thompson and Palestine. Another email in August to Husic's parliamentary office also received no reply. Profit before human rights. The five CPE Capital-owned F-35 parts makers had the appearance of being small, separate entities when listed in a Defence Department graphic of Australian parts production for the F-35. In October, the graphic reportedly disappeared from the Defence Department website. CPEC was startled. CPEC was startled

seen the email with questions. Smoke and mirrors. In July and October 2025, Declassified Australia exposed the, quote, smoke and mirrors, end quote, approach the Albanese government uses to deny its F-35 links with Israel, a policy which continues through 2026. The expose shattered the lies by Foreign Minister Penny Wong and other ministers that Australian-made parts are, quote, non-lethal, end quote, for Israel's F-35 bombers. In April 2026, Michael West Media exposed $78 million in grants by the federal government to Australian arms makers since 2011, which include Rosebank and Quickstep. This article further reveals that CPE Capital acquired Rosebank in 2022 and Quickstep in 2025. Therefore, any grants after those dates that those two companies received ultimately benefit CPE Capital. The NRFC Industry Fund's media section replied to some questions when I asked them which industries they invest in, saying that one of their seven, quote, priorities areas is defence, end quote. NRFC Media declined to answer the question as to what percentage of their investments was in defence industries. ASDAM's purchase of Quickstep Holdings in May 2025 saw it acquire a manufacturing plant in Bankstown, New South Wales, and a plant based at Deakin University in Geelong, Victoria, in the federal seat of the War Hawk, in inverted commas, Defence Minister Richard Marles. Quickstep Holdings plant at Deakin Uni was closed down after the ASDAM takeover. ASDAM's four other companies have numerous manufacturing plants in regional areas. Levitt has two sites in Elizabeth South, SA. Morand Precision is in Geelong, Victoria, and Moorabbin, Victoria. Rosebank has its headquarters in Bayswater, Victoria, as well as plants in Airport, West Vic, Williamtown, New South Wales, RAAF Amberley near Ipswich, Queensland, and Wingfield, South Australia. TAE Aerospace is in Bundamba, Queensland, as well as nearby Ipswich, / RAAF Amberley, Queensland, Banjo, Queensland, Adelaide Airport, SA, and Hallam, Victoria. AMDA Foundation. CPE Capital's acquisitions of these weapons companies were first discovered in a news item on the website of the Military Expo events host, the AMDA Foundation. AMDA hosts the biannual Avalon Air Show and the Land Forces International Land Defence Exposition. Those companies CPEC invests in have supported the construction and maintenance of the lethal Lockheed Martin F-35 fighter jets used by the Israel Air Force that have caused destruction and deaths in Gaza and now in southern Lebanon and Iran. Unions responsible for the manufacturing sector might not have previously known until now of the web of connections of parts makers controlled by CPE Capital and funded by federal government largesse. The public interest deserves the opaqueness of the links between CPE Capital, the manufacturer of weapons used by Israel, major unions, and the federal government to be wiped clear. And that was by Tom Orsag in Michael West Media. And from The Conversation by Sally Wilson, published today. Having heard mountains of evidence, the Anti-Semitism Royal Commission now faces a huge challenge. The Australia's Royal Commission on Anti-Semitism and Social Cohesion has ended its public hearings after months of evidence about anti-Semitism, extremism and the Bondi Beach terror attack. The commission was established in January following the attack on a Hanukkah celebration at Bondi on December 14, 2025, which killed 15 people. But its task is much broader than investigating just that attack. It has been asked to examine the extent and causes of anti-Semitism in Australia. This includes extremism and radicalisation and how anti-Semitism affects Australian Jews. It must also examine what governments and institutions can do about it. The extensive, wide-ranging evidence has revealed a complicated, alarming story about anti-Semitism and hate in Australia's institutions, workplaces and everyday life. Who has the Commission heard from? The Commission opened in February and has since held nine blocks of public hearings between May and August. By its final block, it had heard from 340 witnesses and received more than 20,000 submissions. The witnesses reflect the Commission's broad task. Australia

0: Australian Jews, including students, academics, teachers, healthcare workers, artists, and many others, have described their experiences of anti-Semitism. University leaders, politicians, community and religious organizations, police, intelligence officials, and experts on extremism and social cohesion have also given evidence. Some evidence about Bondi has been heard privately. This is because it could affect national security or the criminal case against the surviving alleged attacker. Broadly speaking, the evidence has been about three main themes: how institutions have responded to anti-Semitism, whether Bondi could have been prevented, and how Australia can better protect social cohesion. 1. Institutional responses. Australian Jews have reported abuse and exclusion in universities, schools, workplaces, healthcare settings, cultural organisations, and online. Security has become part of everyday life for some Jewish communities. Melbourne's Bialik College told the Commission its security costs had increased by 230% since 2022. The Commission heard about children being excluded from birthday parties and Australian Jews becoming less comfortable openly expressing their Jewish identity. Based on my research on hate and extremism, one key factor behind the discrimination reported by Australian Jews is the conflation of Jewish identity with the policies of Israel and the war in Gaza. Criticism of Israel and advocacy for Palestinians should not be considered in themselves anti-Semitic, but holding all Australian Jews responsible for the actions of the Israeli government is part of the problem described in the hearings. Institutions have often struggled to respond to these experiences. One Jewish academic at the University of Wollongong received a threatening six-page anti-Semitic letter. He found there was no specific university process for reporting it. Instead, he had to use a general workplace health form. But another issue has proved even harder for many institutions. What exactly should they treat as anti-Semitism? There is disagreement about where criticism of Israel or Zionism ends and anti-Semitism begins. The Commission uses the International Holocaust Remembrance Alliance definition of anti-Semitism. Some witnesses support this approach. Others, including the Jewish Council of Australia, worry it could restrict legitimate criticism of Israel. Research from our Tackling Hate Lab that I presented at the hearing shows how the conflict has affected different communities. In short, anti-Jewish and anti-Muslim hate increased significantly after the Hamas attack on Israel on October 7, 2023, and the ensuing war in Gaza. The Bondi attack further exacerbated both types of hate. 2. Could Bondi have been prevented? This is a different question requiring different solutions. The Commission has examined what security and intelligence agencies knew about the Bondi attackers and what they did with their information. It has looked at how agencies share intelligence, firearms licensing, and security at the Hanukkah event. It also considered whether authorities had the powers and resources needed to intervene. It has examined radicalization, the process through which people and groups can adopt increasingly extreme ideas and in some cases become willing to use violence. Evidence has explored the role of online environments and ideological religious influences. The Commission has also examined early intervention and de-radicalisation programs, which aim to reach people at risk of moving towards extremist violence. The hearings have raised questions about possible gaps in Australia's security system, but they have not yet established that a particular intelligence or security failure caused the Bondi attack. That distinction matters. The final report will need to establish what authorities could reasonably have known and done before the attack. 3. How should Australia respond while maintaining social cohesion? The evidence gathered during the public hearings points to three different levels of prevention, known as the public health model of countering violent extremism. First, at the broader social level, social cohesion describes how well people from different groups live together, trust institutions, and accept common democratic rules. Stronger relationships between communities, education, and better institutional responses may help reduce anti-Jewish hate, anti-Muslim hate, and other forms of hate targeting marginalised groups. Second, when people start moving towards extremism, we need more targeted programs to prevent a trajectory towards violence. Third, when someone is already radicalised and presents a credible threat of terrorist violence, intelligence gathering, information sharing, threat assessment, and police intervention become crucial. These approaches can also affect each other. Some security measures can undermine social cohesion if they alienate communities or the wider public and reduce trust in institutions. The challenge is therefore to match the response to the problem while ensuring attempts to tackle radicalization and forms of hate such as anti-Semitism do not create more hostility or division between Australian communities. The Commission itself has operated in this polarised environment. Some people giving evidence have faced abuse and intimidation. Indigenous academic Marsha Langton, for example, described receiving racist abuse after publicly supporting Australian Jews. More than a dozen Bondi survivors and eyewitnesses were granted anonymity to protect them from further trauma and threats. The ongoing criminal case has created another constraint. This is because the Commission must investigate what happened at Bondi without releasing evidence that could prejudice the trial. What happens next? The Commission must now bring all this evidence together. It has already released an interim report with 14 recommendations, all accepted by the federal government. Its final report was due by December 14, 1 year after the Bondi attack, but Commissioner Virginia Bell has applied for a 4-day extension. The key questions will be what Australia learns from the evidence and whether it can develop different responses for different problems. It will be up to the government to decide whether and how to implement the recommendations. This will be the real test of whether the Royal Commission can lead to change and help prevent future attacks like Bondi against Jewish or other communities. But at the very least, it has already contributed significantly to public debate and awareness of hate and extremism in Australia. Thanks for listening to Radio Reading this afternoon.
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0: And this is KC right here. We want to say that y'all better be informed about the riff education happening at the center for y'all's enjoyment. You know what I'm saying? We want to entertain y'all at Black and Open Air, so be there. Don't be square. We talking circles and things like moshing. Y'all ready or what? Death by Carrot in the house. XOXO.

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0: story that someone's generation, but for all generations, which our culture, freedom and land has been stolen. Which our culture, freedom and land has been stolen. Sorry, wonders for the past generations, wrongs, but for the present generations, past and present, which our culture, freedom and land has been stolen. Which our culture, freedom and land has been stolen. Stolen, past and present. Sorry is not letting us walk past this first suspicion,
1: painting us with the same brush.
0: Not allowing the education system to meet our demands.
1: For the media's misrepresentation and often bias here.
0: For treating Aboriginal people as guinea pigs in regards to medical research and advancement for their own use.
1: For treating Aboriginal people as guinea pigs in the workforce with dangerous chemicals and unfit conditions.
0: Cotton chip
1: and asbestos.
0: For letting Aboriginal people as slavery for work for underpaid situation, underpaid rations, promised years of missionary and stolen ones never received.
1: Civilization and genocide of our culture. Sorry does not cost Australian taxpayers any money.
2: I've been travelling down this road for a long time now, and I'm seeing injustices to my people, ethnic people. I see the pain of our political refugees who come to our land for some answers. But this land really belongs to my people. But without ratification to our true history, we really have political injustice. I give respect to our ancestors and the elders who still live, and to the rightful owners of this land and this tribal heritage. My name is Alice Haynes, passed down through my grandmother's reign, passed down through generations, right down to the Federation. I'm proud yet humble, and though often I have stumbled, I have lived through fears that will match many years along with many of my people. I come from a past and a second-class citizen of Australia. For your history, white man, descended of the British clan, descended of the convicts who claimed the lands of Indigenous peoples. For this land was not Terra Nullius.

tortured our deepened warriors, then sent their heads to England to keep in on ounces. Stole our babies and kicked off their heads, game and called polo and even recorded the events. Hiding within the churches, behind the Bible and asking for forgiveness for what I ask. But injustices done nothing to my people, but to ask for forgiveness is to acknowledge your sin. Can you say sorry, really say sorry, not for the past, for the now, the present, which is based on Australian history. History based on lies, a stolen generation, an attempted genocide of a nation, not a one nation, or stand who thinks he's a man. Why I'm sorry, truly sorry for my wrongdoings, based on my ignorance, my greed, pleasure, placed in a situation of circumstance.

cope with political injustice. Now I have a problem with some of my brothers. They disrespect their women because they are lovers, stealing cars and nights from the town, stealing from the innocent just to get on down. Some have clients.

I move from refuge to refuge, trying to be free, because placed in my heart there are so many fears that still can't be right for all these years. Lost our ways of our traditional respect and political injustice taught us to forget the truth of which you have denied, stole my innocence when I was 5.

once again for 1200 Degrees, episode 293, as heard across the nation with thanks to the Community Radio Network. This is yours truly, DJ D, back at it once again and in the mix on the all vinyl tip. That's right, we're throwing it all down from vinyl 7-inch to 12-inch and vinyl DVS, and going on a bit of a musical journey through time via original samples. Now, what you just heard right there was yours truly, Mama D, getting down with a couple of fresh 7-inch vinyl records. Yes, it is called Brick House, but it is a recreation by Spell, sending you much love and many thanks, as well as big shout-outs to Dr. Diggins for getting these two 7-inch vinyl records into Mama's hands. Yes, they are super dope and absolutely loving this flavour. Hope you do too. So without further ado, I think we need to hit the original, of course, by the Commodores, called Brick House. And there too, well, where to thereafter? It is a freestyle journey as Mama digs through this vinyl in room, like home digging. So let's see where to next, and I'll be back at the end of the show to back announce what we did throw down on this episode. So without further ado, let's get back into the mix with some Commodores and Brick House, taking you way back with yours truly, Mama D, in the mix for episode 293 of 1200 Degrees. Let's

Well, you have been listening to episode 293 of 1200 Degrees as heard across Australia with thanks to the Community Radio Network. This is yours truly, DJ D, aka Mama D, hopping on the mic one last time to back announce what we threw on this episode. We kicked it all off with some spell with thanks to Dr. Diggins, and the track was called Brick House. Absolutely love this recreation by Spell. Of course, we had to hit the original and taking you way back with some Commodores and Brick House. That was also sampled by the Lost Boys with a track called Get Up, and that was the DJ J remix, taking you back to 1996, the Commodores 1977. Thinking of some of those classic throwback tracks, I couldn't help but think of Brick and Ain't Gonna Hurt Nobody. So I had to throw down a little bit of 91 flavor that sampled that track.

sampled it by De La Soul. It was actually a remix by Poutmaster Swift and DJ Pogo over in the UK, and that was the Me, Myself and I Say No Go remix right there off 12-inch vinyl once again. Had to hit one of the original samples on that one, Crossword Puzzle 12-inch by Sly and the Family Stone. And that one, of course, once again sampled by De La Soul in the previous track. Hitting a little bit more Sly, but taking you way back to 1968, it was a little bit of Dance to the Music. Another track sampled by one of my faves growing up, DJ Jazzy Jeff and the Fresh Prince, with their track called The Reverend, released in 1989. Used to absolutely love that one. Then big shout-outs going out to DJ Scratch, holding it down over in the USA with his Electric Stew, We Can Get Down, released in 2025. I loved that one when it first dropped because it took me way back to some Ronnie Foster with Mystic Brew, another track I've always absolutely loved. Then hitting some up-tempo remixes with some Luther Vandross and Never Too Much, the Never Dull Edit. And of course, one of my faves at the moment, some Got To Be Real by Austin Mills. It's the Flip remix.

Same time, same channel next week to do it up all again and go on another musical journey through time via original samples and via vinyl. I hope you enjoyed this episode, episode 293 of 1200 Degrees. Until the next one.

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But you can tune in on the website and listen from anywhere you are. Tonight we have a tribute show coming up with some amazing music curated by Afe for a special friend. But we are going to open with a couple of tracks by him and then introduce what we're listening to. I'm just going to do a language warning for the entire show right now. So settle in and put the kids to bed. Always was, always will be from the river to the sea.

0: ACCC. Glodal, and we just heard Dare by Gorillaz, and we heard A Song About You and An Introduction to Love before that. We've got Afe in the studio who's going to introduce this show.
1: To Diego Slippyman Vasquez, a guy who knew how to love and how to show you that with all of his art, music, and charismatic presence, a guy who we're all going to miss harder than one can imagine. We'll play two Slippy tracks for every track he loved and shared with those around him. Up first, that you just heard, are some tracks from his latest record, The Bright Side of Pain, released in 2023. The first song, An Introduction to Love. The second one, A Song About You. Now we're going to play another track that I know he loved. It's called Grannies. No, it's not. Is it? Yeah, it is. It's called Grannies. It's by Maxo Cream.

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1: Love for a bitch, nah, don't got much, nah, don't got many.
0: I'm with my brother, shout out Kenny. In the trap count money, I'm not Benny. In the trap count money, off this fatty. With a bad miss bitch, look like Benny. Yeah, Lucy, Adi, who killed Kenny? Yeah, recent shots like Remy. Shit push work, you would think I was benching. He got a block, so you know we spending, yeah. 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Riding ice on me, baby, you can see how I mismatch. 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

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Yeah. And I make damn sure of you. And I make damn sure of you. Really not pour the shit. Oh, I got more of you. I'm chasing money. 150, 20. Love for a bitch. Nah, don't got much. Nah, don't got me. I'm with my brother. Shout out Kenny. In the trap count money.

And that was Penultimate by Slippy Man from The Bright Side of Pain, released in 2023. We're paying tribute to Diego Slippy Man today, tonight, this evening. Before that track, we heard Too Much and Whatever Forever, also by Slippy, from The Devil Wears Dada. Shout-outs to Maladen. They're listening. Great record. What are we going to play next? I had a whole playlist here and I've cooked it, so in Diego's honour. and so maybe I'll play a track that he added to a playlist that we had a collaboration going on. And I loved this track. Made sure to tell him too. It's called I Played Too Much Mario Kart by Diego.

That was I've played too much Mario Kart by Deco. A song recommended to me by Diego Sleepy Mane. next tracks, we're going to go back to The Bright Side of Pain from 2023, its latest record. Lots of Dear Friends feature on this record. I'm going to play two songs. First will be The Moon. And shout out Jordan Hickey. The second will be The Middle featuring Jordan. Here we go.

0: They couldn't love you in their own way, but never lie, I did. Love you in their own way, but never lie, I did. Close your eyelids, which is more vibrant. Love you in their own way, but never lie, I did. Can love you in their own way, but never lie, I did. Love you in their own way, but never lie, I did. Close your eyelids, which is more vibrant. Love you in their own way, but never lie, I did.
1: Can love you in their own way, but never lie, I did. Love you in their own way, but never lie, I did. Close your eyelids, which is more vibrant. Love you in their own way, but never lie, I did. Can love you in their own way, but never lie, I did. Love you in their own way, but never lie, I did. Close your eyelids, which is more vibrant. Love you in their own way, but never lie, I did.

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1: That was The Middle featuring Jordan by Sleepy Mane from The Bright Side of Pain. Just have a couple words before we send you out with some of my favorite Sleepy tracks. His passion for all of the art and all of the love in his life will live on forever through everyone who ever knew him and all of the art he's left for us to enjoy with love. Love like Diego Newitt, biggest love guy. We leave you at the end with Bob Marley because Little Birdie tells me that Is This Love by Bob Marley was one of his faves. Long live Sleepy Mane. We love you, Diego, so much. 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

I won't do that. I ain't ready to do that. Before I do that, I wanna shake this thing. And then I want to do a song that I just recorded. It's gonna be my next single. And we made this up on stage in London one night, just like messing around. And Keys was playing this music for sound check. And I was like, that's dope. So I got on the mic and I just started just making up some stuff, and this is how it turned out. So I'm gonna test this out right quick on y'all. Now keep in mind that I'm an artist and I'm sensitive about my shirt. So y'all be nice about it. All right.

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Hello, my name is Darius. I want to say a big shout out to my family at Charles Creek Camp House number 10, 14, 15, 18. 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
5: To my brothers out there that struggling, hustling, keep your head up, 'cause we do care. 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
1: Hi, my name's Georgi Ivanovic. I'm originally from Victoria. I'm a little bit of a gypsy, visionary type personality. And I started dreaming. I had all these amazing dreams of Uluru, the big red rock, with a beautiful white dingo with blue piercing eyes. And I had this innate attraction to go for a drive. So that's what I did. Packed up my things and drove up into Alice. And on the way here, I had a beautiful little experience with a little hawk that was hit on the side of the road. So, as a mother would, I rushed to the info centre and took the bird in, and then met a couple of people there and just made a wonderful connection. And it was first thing in the morning and I needed a coffee, and they told me just to cross over to the mall, and I jumped into a cafe called Red Dog, and the place was so busy, and I overlooked into the next cafe, which was Soma at the time, and everything was very lucid and surreal. And I thought, and there were a whole bunch of women, and I was like, there must be some lesbian convention in town or something. And I was quite curious, so I quickly drank my coffee and jumped the fence, as you do, and went over and met a whole lot of amazing women. And I was just taken on a journey, and that's how it's been for the last 4 years. So lots of amazing experiences, parties, people, places, dress-ups, and lots of love as well. So I'm biologically intersex, and I came up here half pie, unsure of myself. And in the time that I've been here, I've just been encouraged to be myself. And through that, I've created lots of amazing friendships, lots of great parties, dress it up, dress it down, too much is never too much. And then I was asked to join a group called Sister Brother NT as an advocate. So I've spent the last 2 years out of the four advocating for gender diverse inclusivity through services. But also my main take personally is the human rights issues. And that's what also the group brings to this town as well.
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Lolo, Lolo, figure this on, chun. Hold on. Yeah. Hold on. Stop, Lolo. Let's get him back. You learn my playlist songs for lemon. Yes, Lolo. Yeah, that's some. That's some.

My name's Seamus. I live in Alice Springs and I'm 6 and I live in Australia and I like listening to the radio.

0: 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Good on ya!
1: Hello, this is Jeremy from Cooper Black, Alice Springs-based electronic group. This next track is called Come Down, and it is from a release called Capsule, and this version was recorded live in the studios at 8CCC Community Radio in Alice Springs. I hope you enjoy it.

0: Many voices, one place.
1: Hi, my name is Glenn Martin and I was born in Sydney, grew up in Brisbane, so all East Coast experience. My reason for coming to Tennant Creek was actually one that began when I was very young. Most of my life, since I read a book called Bury My Heart at Wounded Knee about the American Indian experience, I've wanted to learn about and work with the Australian Aboriginal people. But of course, you can't just wander in and say, hey, I want to be your friend. It doesn't work like that because of the lack of trust between cultures. So I was so thrilled when a very dear friend of mine, Kathy Burns, who is the artistic director of Barkly Regional Arts, rang me and she said, I think I've got the perfect job for you. That was working with the Wurundjeri Music Centre, going out into remote communities, recording Aboriginal musicians and putting albums together, the latest of which is the Wattangara Gospel and Christmas album. It's been one of the most incredible experiences of my life to actually get to work with and in remote communities to really live with, cohabit with Indigenous friends from here. And as I expected, it's been a very big learning for me, because it's one thing to have an intellectual understanding of Indigenous culture, but to actually experience it is quite life-changing. I'm learning a lot about how to be in the present moment, how to be in the flow and accept what is, and not to be as rigid as is often the case with white culture. At least that's how it feels to me now, in contrast to how life is here. What I really love about Tennant Creek and about being here is really it's about the experience of being with Indigenous people. As I said, something that I've wanted to do all my life. And it really is so different that the only way I've been able to explain it to some people is it's really like being with aliens from another world, because that culture is so different. And I don't mean that disrespectfully, I mean that incredibly respectfully. One of the biggest problems with the inherent racism in Australia is that there isn't really an attempt to understand something which is so completely out of most people's experience. If it's not like us, then it must be wrong, it must be bad, it must be backward. The depth of Aboriginal culture is anything but backward. You know, it's challenging because it's so different. And, you know, I was brought up in a culture that respects time so much it's almost a god unto itself. The Aboriginal experience is one of time is very different. I think that's probably the most empowering question we can ever ask, is what can I learn from this?
0: Many Voices, One Place is produced by 8CCC and supported by the Community Broadcasting Foundation and the Northern Territory Government.

Rick Hurricane Richard Tower, singing by the bands. There's a glass of hunch beneath your feet, a little ash your hands. This devil's on the side of you, with buckles in their hands. You need one more drop of pipe.

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So you dropped a button in the flame.

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That's life. 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Build momentum.

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My name is Chris Reed. I'm from Winglina, and I'm the Irrindja Band singer, lead singer, and you're listening to 8CCC.

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1: Hi, my name's Lisa Gordon, and I was born in England but came to Australia when I was 6 weeks old. I grew up in Sydney, and I came to Alice Springs because I'm a teacher and I wanted a job. And I wasn't intending to stay for very long, but I ended up staying here for a very long time. And what I like about this place is that it's given me lots of opportunities to do things that in a big city I wouldn't have done. And I like that it's a smaller place. I don't like the cities as much. I like going out bush. I like the music in this town.
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0: Yes.
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0: Yes.

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1: My name is Atong, and I was born in Sudan. Came to Australia 2005. We were living in Darwin with my family, but mom didn't like Darwin, so we moved to Adelaide. It was very hard to get a job there. That's why I moved to Alice Springs, because it was very easy to get a job. Sudan, it's pretty hot, just like Alice Springs. So I left there when I was young, so I don't remember much. Yeah, so only the heat, that's all. Yeah, and it's still the difficult here in Alice Springs, I think getting buses around, it takes a long time for bus to come. So it's pretty not good at all. It's pretty good in a small little town. It's easy, you can't get lost. You can just find your way around. If you live in the big city, you can get lost very quick. I've been here 3 months and then I know my way, where to go and find stuff. So I don't need somebody to take me around. So yeah. There's a lot of opportunity here. If you want to work, you can easily get a job, or you want to study and then work. You can do both in Alice Springs because it's very flexible here, I guess. Yeah, I like it here.
0: Many Voices, One Place is produced by ACCC Community Radio with the support of the Northern Territory Government. Series producer, Kelly Lee Hickey. 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

0: Thank you.
1: Yeah, this is Monkey Mark. This is a big shout out to the Desert Sevens, to the Hill Boys, and to the E-Town Boys. Where are you guys?

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Turns left.

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1: I've been born because my children weren't born in the first place, and no mother could come away and bloody take them away. But our children were born to be with us, but unfortunately some of them were taken. So our children being born, child was born here.

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And that's alright, if that's alright, I'll see you in the

0: Yeah, you see me, can I get with power because this is ACCC 102.1 FM. Jakunakiza, bless!
1: I saw a trail of dust across the black soil plain, an Aboriginal stockman riding hard, flogging horse with bridle rein. His skin was sort of milky, his eyes were bulging white, and the pressure on his face, oh, it was a ghostly sight. Trembling with excitement, blood and foam all over his mare. I've been long to see the wild buffalo boss, he's out there somewhere. Terry, an Aboriginal stockman, he told to me his tale. Never before he's seen a buffalo on his trail. Terry was mustering cattle along a blue bush watercourse, out charged a wild buffalo, making straight for Terry's horse. Before he knew, that wild buffalo was up behind his horse's rear. Oh, his mare, she shook with fear. Terry thought the end was near. Yeah, that wild buffalo had blue bush on his horn. It was proper black and sharp like a bloomin' prickle thorn. He pulled his horse about so it would lose his trail, but he kept that jagged horn right under his horse's tail. Terry flogged his horse's flank. He kicked it with his boot, but that wild buffalo was still in hot pursuit. They scrambled through the scrub as he tried to lose the beast, tied and scratched to pieces before the chase had ceased. Oh, the ringers tell their story around the campfire light. They say that wild buffalo gave Terry one heck of a fright. Yeah, me mate Terry, he has long gone, but his buffalo story, it will always live on.

0: Body's got down, no, you're right.
1: Microphone,
0: okay, no problem. Right, bye.

0: I've got fluid coming out and it's not blood, it's clear. And she says, well, your waters are broken, go to hospital.
1: More family orientated. We've been able to share our pregnancy with, you know, people down the street at the supermarket. And
2: you feel like a reserve orange peeler on the football team, that you're there on the side and you just can't assist by doing anything, really.
3: I felt like at home, actually, in here in Alice Springs here.
1: In the end, our decision to have her in hospital was more based on convenience.
4: This is the Alice Birth Project, a collection of birth stories from the centre of Australia.
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6: My name's Marilyn McIver and I moved up here into Alice Springs in 1970, even though I'd been visiting via my job since 1967. When I first came up here in about 1967, I think there was about 8 or 9,000 people here, so it was totally different to anything that you'd experience in the city. It was very social. There was no television. We only had the ABC radio. But it was just a nice social place to be. And because I was in the flying industry, they had a small, had two companies here called Conair and another one called Sartaz. So we used to sort of just mix with those flying people and I got to know quite a few people through there. So when I came to Alice, I came up as a single girl with me and my little car and my big blue teddy bear and a few possessions, came up here, found somewhere to live, and then got a job with Conair Airlines, and I worked with them for 6 months and stayed in Alice Springs and met my future husband. So I've been married for about 4 years when we decided we'd like children, so we're very fortunate enough to conceive my son. He was born in 1975 and then my daughter followed in 1977, and they were both normal pregnancies. Well, to me, they were normal. I had nothing to compare them with, but by the same token, when I think of what some of the girls have gone through in this day and age, my two pregnancies were quite normal. When I look at going up to the hospital now and seeing what the young ladies have got presented to them in the way of birthing suites and heaven knows what, we had a table with stirrups. It had sort of like a long bed

0: And you laid on that, and if I remember correctly, the back used to raise up if you wanted to sort of sit up a bit or lay down. We were encouraged to sort of sit up a bit from what I can remember. Your husband's standing or sitting next to you, patting your hair, hand, and wiping your forehead and being encouraging. And then the business end was down there, and when we got near to the baby being born, it was a case of the bed dropped down, and you had your... Yeah, you did. You virtually had your legs up in stirrups, so with a sheet over you, and everybody kept peering at you and waiting for the moment. That's about all I can really remember. I mean, your husband was allowed to come in, which even back in those days was pretty cool, so because up until just prior to that, I don't think husbands were really encouraged to come in, but my husband was certainly there, and I wanted him there, and I needed him there. And then, of course, the baby was born, and...
1: And when the baby was born, was what happened next?
0: Do you know, that's something I cannot remember. I did get to hold him, obviously, but he was taken away because he was jaundiced, and I didn't really see him for about 11 hours. To me, I didn't have a problem with that because I knew, they told me he was healthy and everything was fine, and I knew he was being looked after. And after 7.5 hours worth of labour, I think I was just happy to lay back, have a sleep and a cup of tea. I've got a girlfriend that had her little girl about eight or nine years ago. She virtually went to work the day before, had the baby, and she was home a day later. We had to stay in hospital for 7 nights. Whether you had a normal birth, a caesarean, or, well, caesarean's a bit longer, but I had mine naturally. Both my kids were forceps, but we had to stay in hospital for 7 nights, and then you're allowed to go home with your baby. That's just the way it was. We never questioned it. We were very fortunate in the fact that back in the early 70s and mid-70s, we had private doctors that would take on pregnant ladies. And in fact, Tuesdays, I think, used to be the pregnant lady day to get your checkup. And then that doctor would attend the birth as well. So we had a good rapport with our doctor. And he wasn't a new face at the end of the stirrups when the baby was born. Visiting nights every night. And then when I had my daughter... She was born, if I can remember correct, she was born in 77 in the June, and I think the new hospital opened up in the beginning of 77. So she was one of the newer babies that year. And I was lucky I had my own private room again. And again, we still stayed the 7 nights. Mind you, I didn't mind then, because I had a little one at home, so I didn't mind them changing nappies, doing the washing, and everything was all convenient, so...
1: And was the attitude of the nursing staff any different then to how it would be now?
0: They were fabulous. Absolutely. I can't even say I came across one grumpy one. They were just... As they say, we work in the happy ward, so why don't you want to go to work? But all the nurses were fabulous.
1: What was it like sort of having little kids and young babies and toddlers in Alice Springs in the 70s?
0: Interesting in the fact that one interesting point going back when you're pregnant, one has to go to the toilet a lot more because one's bladder can't hold as much. And it used to be interesting because back then we knew every single little cafe that had a toilet that you could run into. And I guess it was the same when you had your kids in your pram then, that you go down the street and know exactly where you could go. Because, I mean, there's a lot of shops that aren't even in existence anymore that were there in the 70s. There was a lovely little arcade with an ice cream shop down the end, and I remember we all used to meet down there because we could leave the prams outside and have an ice cream or get together. That was good. They had a mother's group, which was from the community centre over in Flynn Drive. That was a great help. That's where they also had the baby clinic there as well, which was great. It was an interesting time because your whole life is just thrown upside down. I mean, life is not normal anymore. Once you have a baby, it's just different, and the rest of your life is different because you've got children.
1: How would you describe Alice back in those days from the perspective of a mum with little kids? Was there lots of other mums? Was there facilities and services for families?
0: Probably not as much as there are today. I know that the health clinic was a great lifesaver for us. We used a big network of mums that we would have a baby during the afternoon so mum could go out shopping and then I'd do the same and leave mine there. So, because we didn't have any creches or anything like that. I think the Bar Street childcare was the first one that was in existence, and that would have been about, my son would have been about two, so say 1977, around then. And they were very, very good. I used to book my kids in for one afternoon a week so I could go shopping. But that was a great boon to us because we didn't have family here. That was probably the biggest thing we all noticed. We didn't have family, any of us, or very few of us. And so we relied on each other for that support. Makes you more resilient, I think, because you don't have anybody else in the family circle to rely on. You're very conscious of asking your girlfriend if she can look after the kids on a such and such a day, or even babysitting at night so you and your husband could go out. Whereas I think, I don't know because I didn't have it, but if you had your family members, it's not like, oh, my sister, can you come and help, or your brother or your mum, can you just look after the kids for the afternoon, or can you pick them up from wherever? We never did that because we were always conscious that you didn't want to interrupt on somebody else's or encroach on somebody else's life as well. But the other thing was, it was nice too. I mean, television only came in around about that time, so people didn't sit at home watching television. We didn't have the communications that you've got today, so it was a lot more social. Even before we had kids, it was a lot more social. As far as I'm concerned, Alice Springs was the best place to bring my two kids up. They were very sporty, so we belonged to a lot of the sporting clubs, which gave them a social aspect as well, and I made friends through that as well. The preschools were always, I mean, a couple of my best girlfriends I met through preschool. We're still friends today, 40-odd years later, with our kids that grew up together. The other thing is that I noticed with my children, my son is 41, or he will be next month, and he still meets up with his Alice Springs mates no matter where they are. He's got a mate here still in Alice. He lives in Adelaide, and he's got two mates in Melbourne. And I envy that. Small town friends, it's great. I mean, there's an awful lot of people, as we were saying before, that come here for a week, come here for a holiday, come here for a year like I did, and we're still here 40 years later, so it's home.
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You're listening to ACCC. I'd like to give a shout out to the Stars Foundation and my favourite sibling, Brandon.

0: Well, this is the original Rider Shafiq, and you're in tune to ACCC 102.1 FM. Big up all Alice Springs and Tennant Creek people. You don't know.
1: Me and my DJ, that one sing that over here. This is our playground around here, long time ago. We used to live up till there. Up till Indian Territory, eh? That's my DJ over there.

0: borrowed a coat at Simone's, because then Mike would demand to know why this man was even at Simone's.
1: That frown could mean anything.
0: What the fuck am I gonna do now? He knows I'm lying.
1: I wish I could read his mind.
0: It's written all over my face.
1: I wish I could read what his eyes are saying, staring straight and not blinking. He's not giving anything away. What is he thinking?

0: Many voices, one place.
1: My name's Anthony Murphy. I was actually born overseas in the UK. I'm of Irish descent. I came out here as the colloquial or well-known 10-pound poms in the 60s. Well, I was living remote for quite some time in my life. I was working in Arnhem Land and then the Torres Strait Islands on a beautiful island there called Moa. Probably at one stage of my life thinking, working in Indigenous arts and economic development, loving it, loving the lifestyle, but turning 50, and thinking maybe the saltwater change and the lifestyle change needed to be a bit more, needed another change. Come down to Alice Springs and see what that had to offer. I had a friend offered me a job. But what I've really loved about Alice Springs is getting back into, I guess, realistically after living for so long in with an Indigenous culture and loving that, those experiences, but maybe getting back into my culture. And part of that was getting back into sport and team participation sport. And I've found that I've been warmly embraced by the Federals Cricket Club here in Alice Springs. Honestly, couldn't meet a better bunch of guys than them. And in 2 years' time, they must have seen me coming because I'm now president of this club. And it's a position I hold with great honour. I do, you know, there's sometimes I'm in a bit of awe of these guys. There's some fantastic life members and characters at the club who've been here for a long time. But have put a lot of faith and trust in me. And I lean on them. And we make this club tick and work. One of the brags about this place is you really can't have a weekend off where you sit in and watch, two series of Game of Thrones or whatever it might be. I watch old reruns of Sopranos because the weather's too good and you feel too guilty. You're waiting for a wet weekend and a dirty one. It doesn't happen, does it? So that's one of the drags about Alice Springs. That's the only drag, though. That's probably it. Realistically, I sometimes wonder why I didn't come down here many years ago. I've enjoyed it so much. I think you always make the most of where you are, but I somehow think Alice Springs is making the most of me. Maybe they saw me coming.
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1: I went to see my family at Singleton. They asked me to come along with them. My grandpa, mum's uncle, and their partner, mum's auntie, and they had three kids, my cousins. Because they didn't want to stay there, they lost their daughter, old lady did. That's why they didn't want to stay in a strange land. So she found mum and asked, "Where's your daughter?" "Oh, she's out in the Grundy." So they sent me a message then with missionaries. "Oh, your family wants you at Wokop. Met you there." Oh, yeah. Me and my baby, we went. And mum. And my little sister. We were walking from Grundy, walking to Wokop. And we went to visit this old man at Singleton. He was working for station at Singleton. When we got there, "Oh, good job you came to see me. We've got to go back home. But take me back home. I'm feeling lonely in this country." "Why?" "Well, Grandpa, you're a prisoner, you know. You should wait. Finish your time." That's what I told him. But he said, "No, take me back home." And we had to start in the afternoon. We sneak away from the group, from that place, from Singleton. We camped between Singleton and Wokop in a scrub. And in the morning, we came, got a swag at Wokop. And the family was helpful, asking us, "Hey, where you gotta go?" "No, I'm going to Singleton." I just tricked them. Because I don't want them to make me stop there. "Why?" "Our family wants me to stay there. My mum's grandfather, mum's uncle." So we start, and our uncle, old man, widow, he and his son, they came to join us. We started walking. We came to Wokop, but we didn't go into the place, but we had to go in a side way. Came to Devil's Marble. We had our lunch. From there, we didn't take the road. We had to go back way, over that hills. We went, and it was about sunset now, afternoon. And Grandpa said, "Hey, you mob got to hurry up. Someone might come and chase us with horse and take us back. You mob got to hurry up. You mob go in the front of me. I'll go in the side." That's what he said. Poor thing, he was too scared to go back to the ground. Horrible. And then, when it's about sunset afternoon, we saw this truck coming out from Grundy, going for races at Wokop. But we didn't take notice, we were making our own way. How many weeks we traveled for? 3 weeks. 21 days. All day and night. All day and night. I was just carrying my baby and Coleman and poor mum had to take on the swag and water.
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0: Many voices, one place.
1: My name is Javier Ayora. I was born in Bogota, Colombia. 5 years ago, we were in Colombia. I own my own company, and I am an architect, and I live through projects. But suddenly, during 3 months, I didn't get any project. So that was the opportunity for us to think what we're going to do. What is the step? What is the next step? And I always want to combine architecture with nature. And I said to her one day, well, let's sell everything and go study. And that's why we came here. I came to study with a very strong motivation, and I did a master in sustainable development, and I got the opportunity to come here and work with the Center for Appropriate Technology. We are from the Western culture, so we have the same tradition as family, and so it's not too difficult for us to understand the environment in Australia. But as a traveler of the world, I think one of the skills that you develop is the resilience, and you understand that there are things that you are not going to find everywhere. So you need to learn how to enjoy the differences. One of the things that no one will tell you about Alice Springs is about the flies. But also they won't tell you about the community, the awesome community that we have here. In a small town, I think it's a unique small town in Australia because this town is made of people who come from many, many other places. So these people who come here, they don't have family. So your friends become your family. One of the biggest challenge is the language, which is that is the only way for you to succeed in your career, your profession, your future, whatever you want to do without the language. So it takes time to develop a level. But in my case, I think this is my peak. I cannot go further of that. You can be a CEO in Colombia, and you come here, and you can maybe become washing cars, or your profession. When you come to Australia, if you don't have local experience, if you are not from America or from England, your possibilities are reduced. And I think many people find that so difficult that they stop the dream. And in my case, I remember when I was in Sydney, I called 250 architectural studios or offices to find a job, and I got 3 interviews, and from those 3 interviews, no one gave me a job. So I started working in the construction, doing Jeep Rock, and that was it. I did my networking, and I could get a contact for an interview, and I came here to work as an architect for Center Appropriate Technology, and now I have a management position inside the organization. So that's the time. It's a process. Don't give up. Keep dreams. Work very hard. And the only thing is that we need to show is that when once someone give us the opportunity, we'll be able to show how good we are, and after that people will love us. I really want my kids to live at least for a year or 2 years in Colombia, because in that way they will understand their identity, because they are not Australians, they are not Colombians, they are Austro-Colombians. So they have to understand that. They have lived more time here in Australia now, so it's important for them to when they refer to themselves, they understand clearly their Latin culture.
0: Many Voices One Place is produced by HCCC and supported by the Community Broadcasting Foundation and the Northern Territory Government.

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I want to shout out to my family out there, whoever's listening to ACCC. See ya. Master.

0: 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I'm Emma Watsky, coming to you from Radio Adelaide here in Tandunya on the lands of Gunamina. Our team pays our deepest respect to elders past, present and emerging. We extend this respect to all First Nations listeners and to the rightful custodians of the lands you're listening in from. And today on the show...
1: Really, like, in what world is denying access to open air the actions of a progressive government? It's truly abhorrent.
0: Advocates are concerned Victoria's policy on denying an hour of open airtime to prisoners is stripping one of their few protections. But Victoria's First Nations advisory body is urging the state government to scrap the bill under their first intervention. Also, a campaign is calling government to mandate teacher librarians in schools. This comes as 58 teacher librarians in New South Wales have become redundant or redeployed. Experts say it's part of a growing national picture. And later.
2: Without the volunteers, honestly, in the last 20 years, these hooded plovers probably would have become locally extinct.
0: The passing of a much-loved hooded plover has sparked community advocacy with a volunteer-run project pushing for the species awareness and protection amid bird flu concerns. We'll have this and more for you over the next half hour. We're on air across Australia thanks to the Community Radio Network and the support from the Community Broadcasting Foundation. First up, the following contains distressing themes. Listener discretion is advised. Today is World Suicide Prevention Day and also Are You Okay Day, both raising important awareness about mental health and how to look after our loved ones. But for Australians with chronic conditions and visible physical differences, it may be a challenge to feel okay every day. The Wire's contributor from The Source News, Luke Smith, has the story.
3: For most people, getting through their day doesn't involve waking up at 4:30 a.m. to treat their skin for 4 hours. For Dean Clifford, living with epidermolysis bullosa means every day can be a roller coaster where routine activities can come with pain, limitations and criticism. However, Dean refuses to let these restrictions define the way he lives his life. Over the years, Dean has learned to focus on the positives in life rather than the negatives, and his story is one of resilience, toughness and optimism.
4: There's situations when you pull up at the shops in the car or pull up at an event and you've got to sometimes take a minute to take a breath and sort of mentally psych yourself up and think, okay, I'm going here. I'm bound to get comments. I'm bound to get somebody looking or might even drive their own shopping trolley into the grocery aisle and trip over themselves because they're too fascinated on myself.
3: And while Dean's story is highly individual, many Australians are facing pressures of their own, including the rising cost of living. Suicide Prevention Australia warns suicide rates haven't risen, but they also haven't gone down. And Executive Director Chris Stone says more government action is needed.
5: We need action, and the complication is that the action has to be across lots of different areas of government because there are lots of these different risk factors for suicide. And so we need strategic, coordinated, cross-government action. That's complicated, and it requires government to make suicide prevention a top priority.
3: But experts warn there is no single reason why someone may struggle with their mental health, and assumptions can make those situations harder to understand. Griffith University suicide prevention researcher Dr. Jacinta Horgood says the best way to speak with someone who is struggling is to ask the person directly.
6: Basically, that myth of planting the idea in someone's head by asking them if they're experiencing suicidal thoughts, etc., is now quite debunked. And so I guess now what we try to encourage people to do is demonstrate that you care, offer help. And if someone still isn't ready to talk about it and you still have that sense that they're not right, follow up again and empathically.
3: For Dean, some of the most difficult times came during his early days from his deep love for sport and knowing what he wanted to do, but physically being unable to take part due to his skin condition. Support from his family and close friends became a vital resource during his most difficult days, highlighting just how important listening can be.
4: Just surrounding myself with the right people, surrounding myself with the friends and the family circle and the network that help push me, help drive me, help encourage me, help motivate me, because everybody has those down days.
3: Experts say research now shows that suicide prevention is increasingly acknowledging compassion, human connection and lived reality alongside clinical care.
6: It's really important to engage people with living and lived experience in suicide prevention in a meaningful way. They provide invaluable contributions to what we know about suicide itself and suicidal behaviour and suicidal distress. Their collective voices have had more weight, I would think, in the last decade than ever before in the history of suicide prevention and have really resulted in significant change.
3: And as Australians are reminded to check in with those around them today, Dean says sometimes the smallest acts of care create the deepest impacts.
4: Just listening to people and being there and being an ear for somebody to share their story with. You don't have to always have the answers, but just being somebody that's willing to sit down and have a chat.
3: While many significant challenges lie ahead, Chris Stone says Australia is making progress with stronger help services and growing awareness, with governments recognising the importance of a comprehensive suicide prevention approach.
5: What gives me hope, first up, is there are so many really great services out there. We know so much about how to prevent suicide, and so that's really hopeful. Another thing is that we have seen quite a bit of movement lately around governments pushing to do more. So, for example, we've had the New South Wales government recently introduced a Suicide Prevention Act that's going to make suicide prevention sort of mandated across all of different areas of government.
3: If this story has raised concerns for you or someone you know, Lifeline's 24/7 crisis support is available on 13 11 14.
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0: The Victorian Government has passed the Corrections Amendment Bill 2026, also termed the No Air in Prison Bill. The legislation seeks to strip away one of the few protections for prisoners, which would allow them one daily hour of outdoors. The reform has seen Gelling Wall, Victoria's new First Nations advisory body, launch its first intervention under the State Treaty Act to call for the Carroll government to scrap the bill. Maggie Munn, First Nations Justice Director at the Human Rights Law Centre, says access to open air in prison is a minimum protection amid other strict and degrading prison regimes.
8: The Corrections Amendment Bill, also referred to as the No Air in Prison Law, it was said to sort of respond to a Supreme Court judgment here in Victoria that was handed down earlier this year, which found that a person in prison had been unlawfully deprived of their right to be in the open air. And instead of responding to that and acknowledging that governments have violated people's rights and sort of end that harm, the Carroll government decided instead to introduce this amendment to the Corrections Act that strips away one of the minimum protections for people who are in prison, and that is the right to have at least 1 hour each day in the open air. And they've made that sort of right subject essentially to really vague kind of operational considerations. It also sort of seeks to deny compensation or restrict the amount of compensation that folks who were deprived of fresh air, how much compensation they're able to receive. Our focus at the Human Rights Law Centre and with other really incredible Victorian organisations who have advocated against this bill, we're really concerned about the bare minimum of being out in the fresh air for 1 hour a day and having that stripped really kind of indiscriminately for folks on the basis of, you know, staffing or operational considerations creates a real human rights concern. And we're really worried about what this bill, which is now passed, what this law will do for folks who are inside.
9: What sort of precedent does it set if the Carroll government decides to change laws to sort of better suit their needs?
8: Yeah, it is a really concerning precedent, and one certainly that we're really worried about, especially because when they introduced this law, they noted in the explanatory memoranda or in the statement of compatibility that this law was incompatible with Victoria's Human Rights Charter and also incompatible with the Treaty Act that exists here in Victoria. And so if governments are just sort of able to, you know, suspend those really, really core human rights mechanisms and First Nations justice mechanisms to make laws that suit them. That's really concerning, whatever community you belong to, right?
9: Emily Chauvel, Director of Policy Communications and Strategy at Victoria Aboriginal Legal Services, says Girling-Wahl intervening for the first time is a significant moment and hopes the government will work with the First Peoples Assembly of Victoria moving forward.
1: VALS has been advocating for the rights of Aboriginal and Torres Strait Islander peoples for over 50 years, and Victoria has such a strong and staunch history of Aboriginal community-controlled organisations, advocacy and activism. So there's been many successes, including the decriminalisation of public intoxication, and only today we have seen the decriminalisation of begging being passed in Victorian Parliament.
9: What was VALS' reaction in seeing the bill be passed despite the opposition against it?
1: State needs to address the systemic issues around over-policing and racial discrimination. We're seeing the highest numbers of Aboriginal people die in custody in the past few years than we ever have since the Royal Commission into Aboriginal deaths in custody. So this is really a national crisis, and instead of protecting people, this state is causing more harm. Until this government is willing to engage with and work with Girling-Wahl, the Aboriginal Justice Caucus, with ACOs, including VALS, to enliven treaty, more Aboriginal families and communities will be harmed by their policies. Really, like, in what world is denying access to open air the actions of a progressive government? It's truly abhorrent.
9: How does this affect people in prisons, especially considering First Nations people, like you mentioned before, who face disproportionate incarceration rates due to systemic racism?
1: Access to open air is a protected human right. We at VALS, we believe that everyone deserves to see the sun and breathe fresh air, and we know that this will have a devastating impact on Aboriginal people's mental health and wellbeing. VALS has been sounding the alarm around the devastating impacts of ongoing lockdowns across correctional facilities in Victoria. This client spent 9 consecutive months in solitary confinement while he was on remand. He described this experience as being mentally and physically tortured. Throughout this time, he was repeatedly refused access to the outdoors. In his own words, no fresh air for 9 months, no rain, no sunshine, no seeing the sky. He shared he was not allowed to go outside for an hour each day. That was mental abuse, in his words. He wasn't even on sentence. He was on remand, and he wasn't a guilty person. We know that these actions will cause significant physical and psychological distress on all people who are incarcerated. And so I wanted to share that experience because we know that their experience is not, they're not alone. This is not a unique experience. And what these laws will do, we'll see that this is the experience of many more people across Victorian correctional facilities.
0: Emily Chauvel, Director of Policy, Communications and Strategy at Victoria Aboriginal Legal Services, speaking with The Wire's Sam Giorgio. A petition to mandate teacher librarian positions in Australian schools has garnered over 14,000 signatures. It follows redundancy and redeployment of 58 teacher librarians in New South Wales, with library advocacy bodies saying this reflects a growing issue across Australia. Current national and international studies show a multi-decade downward turn in student reading performance in developed nations, including here in Australia. The latest NAPLAN results also show a decline in writing and reading scores across almost every age group, with 1 in 3 students failing to meet benchmarks. Author of Frog Squad, Dr. Kate Temple, launched the campaign on change.org and says teacher librarians are a vital part of boosting reading culture and engagement with books, particularly important in a reading crisis. I spoke with her to hear more about the premise of the campaign.
10: We have a petition going that is calling to mandate teacher librarians in schools. And the impetus for this petition was the mass redundancy / redeployment of 58 teacher librarians in the Maitland-Newcastle diocese. So that's Catholic schools in that area. It's all the Catholic schools, to my knowledge, in that area. We were contacted by some, you know, really distressed people in the community around this news. As authors, we wanted to respond. We are in the position where we see the wonderful impact that these teacher librarians have, and we wanted to use our voice to assist and amplify the problem, because it's actually not an issue that is just localised to the Newcastle area. This is going on in South Australia, Victoria, all the states and territories. It's a bit of a lightning rod, really, for a problem that's actually national.
0: You mentioned that the
11: community was quite distressed. Can you tell me a little bit about maybe some feedback? Like, what are their sort of more specific concerns?
10: The feedback from, you know, the teaching community as well as parents, we've been contacted by a range of people in the community, was, you know, really shock and devastation. Teacher librarians, they really have the job of fostering the reading cultures of schools. They are the people who are ensuring that a wide range of students, and that includes neurodivergent students, struggling readers, reluctant readers, and also ambitious readers looking for the next amazing read on their reading journey, that all of those students are swept up in pleasure-based reading cultures.
11: Can you tell me a little bit more specifically, what is a teacher librarian?
10: A teacher librarian is a very specific role. It requires a person to be a qualified teacher and a qualified librarian. This is a master's that they do on top of their teaching qualification. So they are very highly trained at a whole range of different things, you know, from the teaching into information technologies. They teach children how to really understand information.
11: Now, in the current climate that we exist in, what are your biggest concerns when we're competing with the rise of AI and technology in you know, every facet of life?
10: The data that came out on World Literacy Day, September 8, was really alarming, and it certainly got a lot of press. Our Australian literacy rates are falling, and anecdotally and in my experience, I see that, and so do a lot of authors. We see that the books that kids were reading in years 5 and 6 are now being read in year 7 and 8. There is a huge challenge in getting kids to read, you know, with the distractions of digital media. I think the teacher librarians are in this incredibly important position to use to foster pleasure-based reading, and that is the engine room of literacy.
11: Your campaign mentions that despite all the evidence, literary budgets are being cut and students are paying the price. Why do you think this is? Why do you think budgets are, you know, being reshaped?
10: Particularly primary libraries are in the firing line because, you know, there's a focus. The syllabus is so full. Kids barely have a chance to read. And so a lot of the energy, both budgets and attention, is being pushed sort of in a reactionary way into, oh, we've got to fix this academic problem. And so we've kind of lost sight of the fact that pleasure-based reading is part of fixing that problem.
11: What has been your response to the campaign so far, and what are your hopes moving forward?
10: The response to the campaign has been fantastic. It is, as I speak to you, at over 14,500 people have signed this petition, and I think it's in about 5 days. It's given an outlet to this conversation. And everyone agrees on this. We should have qualified teacher librarians in schools. People actually expect it. They're surprised a lot of the time when they find out that that's not the case. This has been something that, you know, the petition has got really taken off, that's sort of growing every single day. It's also created a lot of media news, and that's been amazing. So it's amazing, and we're harnessing it, and we intend to take this to the Department of Education, state and federally, to talk about how this can be resolved, because we need to actually look at this. We can't keep talking about the falling literacy rates without talking about why we are losing our teacher librarian.
11: Author Dr. Kate Temple speaking with me.
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11: A BirdLife Australia project is advocating for increased awareness of the hooded plover following the passing of Harvey, a well-known iconic bird. Hooded plover birds are an endangered species found along the southeastern and southern coastline of Australia, laying their eggs in shallow scrapes in the sand. Since beginning in 2006, the project sees volunteers regularly monitoring, installing enclosures, and educating beachgoers. The hooded plover is already threatened by invasive predators and habitat destruction, and conservationists are raising safety concerns amid the spread of H5 bird flu. The Wire's Taylor Viskich spoke with BirdLife, sharing our stories with Wildlife Project Coordinator John Gitcham, Aldinga Beach Leader Dudley Corbett, and Port Wollonga Volunteer Prue Anderson.
13: So they nest and then they sit for an incubate for a month, One's always on the nest pretty much, and so you can see the next one coming up the beach and almost doing a high five before they swap over. And then after that, we have the hatching. The cutest little things like golf balls on huge legs, because their legs are the same size when they hatch as to when they grow. And when they fledge, that's the time when the hat's in the air. But there's so many challenges for them. So if we can get them to fledging, we are very, very happy.
2: We've got about 100 volunteers collectively from the South Coast to the Metro Coast, and Prue and Dudley and a few others have been doing it for a long time.
14: When we have chicks, the nests at Aldinga and Port Wollunga, round about between 400 and 500 volunteer hours to get the chicks flying.
15: Can you tell me a little bit about Harvey?
13: Harvey was the most amazing ambassador for our program because he was a really canny bird. He, when he actually passed, he was, well, we're not quite sure of his age, but it was either between 13 and 15 years old. But what happened on the beach with Harvey was you'd often see an adult hoodie will do to protect their chicks. They'll make them aware, and then the chicks flatten like a pancake instantly on the ground. And the adult will pretend they've got a broken wing. So you'll see them doing this broken wing behaviour to attract attention by the predator. High tides would come in and the eggs would get rolled around, and Harvey would go looking for them, he'd find them again, and by the predator. High tides would come in and the eggs would get rolled around and Harvey would go looking for them, he'd find them again.

0: lots of stories about Harvey, so he definitely was our hero.
1: I understand Harvey's passing wasn't related to the bird flu, but is that something that you're concerned about as volunteers?
2: So far, no hooded plover has got bird flu. When Harvey passed away, I was the first one to ring the hotline because it was the information was passed on to me. But he was underweight, and so he died probably a combination of old age, stress, and the algal bloom no doubt had an impact on food sources for an old bird. Even though around them greater crested terns seem to be the common bird that seems to be dying, but it seems to be quite isolated to a few bird species, so we're not sure where it's going to go.
0: You know, it can be a very devastating thing to see, like it was for the algal bloom.
1: Being at the front line of seeing the impacts of the algal bloom, now I guess the bird flu, how have you gone navigating those feelings?
0: Do you know, it's a very big part of living, isn't it? You know, we're not just physical beings, we're the whole package, and bird life have always been really on to us looking after ourselves in all sorts of ways. But to be effective, you have to have good management of those elements of yourself, I think, and to keep a bigger picture. Just like when we lose chicks or we have devastations within the breeding program, you have to rise above and look at the bigger picture of the good that's being done.
3: You have to learn to work through it. I've been doing this 10 years now. I've yet to raise a chick, to see one of our chicks fly. And there's a period of loss, of grief, of just wondering why the hell this happens. And you just want the natural order of things to happen once in a while.
0: I think the most important thing with bird flu too is to try and help the birds be as de-stressed as possible. So that is having dogs on leads so that they're not seeing predators coming bounding towards them.
2: Yeah, the resilience is the key, and it's that we can't do anything about the bird flu. It's here, and so we've got to try and make our birds resilient and our volunteers resilient as well, because without the volunteers, honestly, in the last 20 years, these hooded plovers probably would have become locally extinct. So it's absolutely crucial the role that the volunteers play, and we can't underplay that, because the passion that these people have is incredible.
0: And that old saying, it takes a village to bring up a child, well, you know, it applies to hoodies as well. So when we've got not only the volunteers, but we've got people on the beach on site as well, it's a real connector in a world that's in turmoil at the moment, but it can be a beautiful thing to see a whole community come together.
4: BirdLife sharing our shores with Wildlife Project Coordinator John Gitcham, Aldinga Beach Leader Dudley Corbett and Port Wollonga Volunteer Prue Anderson, speaking with The Wire's Taylor Viskich. And unfortunately, that's the end of the show today. Thanks so much for being with me. I'm Emma Watsky from Radio Adelaide here in Tandunya. Stay tuned for tomorrow's show, brought to you from 4EB in Brisbane. The Wire is a weekday co-production between 2SER in Gadigal, Sydney, 4ZZZ and Radio 4EB in Meanjin, Brisbane, Sin Media in Naarm, Melbourne and Radio Adelaide, with the great support of the Community Broadcasting Foundation and the Community Radio Network. 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As always, thanks so much for your company, and we'll see you tomorrow evening on The Wire. We'll be right back.

0: Yeah, good morning. It's Old Man Coleman, and it's that Brekkie Show time again on Friday. So hope you're having a great day, and I'm going to let you know where you are. You're with ACCC on this community radio. 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I've told you 1,000 times. That's 102.1 FM coming to you live. Yeah, live on Warramunga Country in Tennant Creek, and you can stream us online on www.acc.com.au or text us on 0410218333. And if you're listening out there, Steve, you can still come on by phone if you can't get into the studio today. Okay, we've got some weather. Darwin is 25 to 32 degrees and sunny. Alice Springs is cloudy, 10 degrees to 26 degrees, and there's a 16% chance of rain there today in Alice Springs. Berlula! Hey, Gadrian and all the mob up there, and hope you're all doing well. It's 20 degrees up to 31 degrees, sometimes sunny, sometimes cloudy. Catherine, sunny all day, 19 degrees to 35 degrees. Nullumboy, cloudy all day, 22 to 27, 13% chance of rain there. Tennant Creek, sunny all day, 20 degrees to 33 degrees. So it looks like at Old K-Town's going to be the hottest venue in the Northern Territory this weekend, isn't it? Or today, so at 35 degrees, that's right. Okay, we got some announcements for you now, and we'll go on then. And then I've got a thing, an interview I'm going to play for Kate. Kate done the interview, and it's a 5-minute interview. I'll be playing that directly, and I'll let you know who the young lady is and what's happening and what's going on. Yeah, that's right. If you're out there and you want to come on to ACCC, just text me on that number, or 0427-313525 or 0102183333. Yeah, I'm here.
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I got a lovely bunch of coconuts. That's right. That's a very different song in there. I told you, I said, Drac Lee, I will have that interview, and it's all about the NT Writing Awards 2026. It goes for about 5 minutes, but I'll play another song, and then we will have that interview for you.

0: I have with me in the studio Cesar Jay, who's the Executive Director of NT Writers Centre, who's going to be speaking about the NT Writing Awards that are coming up the 23rd of September. Welcome.
1: It's good to be here talking about books and authors. There's so much good writing happening in the Northern Territory at the moment.
0: That's good news.
1: So the Writing Awards are the combined events this year for both emerging and published authors. So there's going to be the Literary Awards, there's seven categories there, the NT History Book Awards, and the NT Book Awards for published work, when there's three categories there in fiction, non-fiction and children's work.
0: Oh, wow. So is this the first time you've had all of that?
1: This is the first time we'll have a huge celebration for all of the awards and genres of literature in the NT. So there's short stories, flash fiction, poetry as well in the Literary Awards.
0: Okay, that is big. So have you been wrangling that, like trying to get all that together?
1: Yes, we've been working with Libraries and Archives NT to put on a special ceremony, and that ceremony is going to be in Darwin and Alice Springs and online. So wherever you are in the Territory, you'll be able to attend and celebrate our winners.
0: Yeah, that's really important. That's really good. So up in Darwin, it's Donella, where's that?
1: That's at the in the libraries and at the CDU campus in that new building. So beautiful big space.
0: Mm-hmm. And it's at which it is here in Alice Springs over there at the Araluen Arts Centre. And then, of course, being online makes it really accessible.
1: Yeah, and that's all been made possible by all of our sponsors and supporters as well, which includes HCCC for all of that tech support. And winners get prize money as well. So the Literary Awards get prize money, as does the History Book Award, and the NT Book Awards winner will get a $10,000 writing fellowship to continue their work, which they can use towards mentorship, writing time, or future publications.
0: It's such a good story because, you know, you're covering so much, but especially that the unpublished, which is, you know, giving them a step up as well. It's just encouraging.
1: And the celebration and that ceremony is open to the public as well. So the shortlisters will all be there and their families and supporters. And there will be readings from shortlisted works. So there will be entertainment throughout that evening and musicians. So you can go online to ntwriters.com.au and pick up your ticket.
0: And it starts from 5:30 on that Wednesday, the 23rd of September.
1: Yes.
0: So the authors are going to be there present to read themselves, or there's going to be a range of things happening that night throughout the awards being given?
1: Yeah, so we have or authors coming in as far as Arnhem Land. So lots of travelling in. So some can make it, some can't make it, but we've got professional readers reading works to bring them to life.
0: Professional readers. Where do you find them?
1: Oh, there's so much talent in Darwin and Alice Springs for that.
0: That's so good. All right. So the best place, as you said, is at the ntwriters.com.au to get all this information. What are you most looking forward to, Cesar Jay?
1: Over 60% of the shortlist are First Nations authors this year, and I think that's a lot to do with the support from the Indigenous Literacy Foundation and Mugabala Books, who have been working and seeking out stories. There's also some of our writers have also been shortlisted for the Premier's Literary Awards. So some of our shortlisters are getting national recognition as well. And that's the purpose of the Writers' Centre, to ensure that the really unique and distinct and diverse stories that come out of the Northern Territory are recognised across Australia, because they're really important as part of the nation's reading.
0: And, of course, people can become members of the NT Writers' Centre and be part of all this, which would also be found on your website, I presume.
1: Yes, so we run a writer's arc through the whole year to help people develop their writing skills, submit work to the competitions, attend writing groups to develop work and mentoring opportunities as well, which can culminate in these large awards.
0: Absolutely, which is that full circle, which we get to experience on the 23rd. So it sounds like it's a very productive year for writers here, because that's a lot of people and awards going out.
1: Yeah.
0: Do you think it's growing since you've been doing your work?
1: People always have stories, and there's usually the encouragement to share them that's needed. Yeah. And that's what we do.
0: Mm. And you do it so well. So hopefully there'll be lots of people who come along and join in the fun on the 23rd of September.
1: Yeah, there's a lot to celebrate of these incredible stories.
0: Beautiful. All right. Well, thanks for joining us, Cesar J. Been great. Hopefully maybe even speak to some of the award winners if we can following the event. Would that be
1: a good idea?
0: That would
1: be wonderful.
0: Let's do it. All right. Thanks, Cesar J.
1: Thank you.

0: Nobody's fault but my own, and that was Beck. And now, listen, what's happening in Tennant Creek this weekend? Now, we've got the markets on this Saturday morning, and that's anybody can come along, and if you want to open a stall, you can come and see the man there, and I'll see Carl or somebody like that, and you get a stall happening at the Tennant Creek Markets. So we've got the Bush Eats back there this weekend, so that's a great thing to be have back there. We've got CWA's 90th birthday celebrations. That's happening too this weekend, and also don't forget we've got we got Filipino Eats with Delia. We got Taste of India with young Caroline. And we've got all lots of stuff happening. We've got Mick's got his all his calendars and his photos and everything there. So is framing and everything with Carl and all that. So there's a lot happening at the markets this weekend. So, and yeah, well, other things that have been happening, there's there was a structure fire this weekend in Tennant Creek, and a house, it's been investigated at the present time, so that's an ongoing thing. So there's what else is happening? Oh yeah, and a big shout out to Catholic Care. Now Catholic Care, they've done a special thing this week where they went into the streets of Tennant, Limonite Street. They put on a brekkie and some water and all that sort of thing. And well, they cleaned the streets up. Yeah, it was like a volunteer thing, and it was great to see, and a great initiative. And Dave and all his crew, I give them a big pat on the back, because they don't seem to stop that mob. They're always going, arty patty mob, all that. So keep at it, you know, it's a great thing. And now, listen, if you can see those, and we've got a lot of guys and the community service, like through corrections, you see them there whippersnipping, you see them at IGA, you see them doing all work all around the town. Now, if you think they're doing a good job, go and shake their hand or say thank you very much for, you know, and it's good to see that you're getting your life back on track and all that sort of thing. It's good to do, you know, like we're here for everybody because we're a community, that's right. And ACCC, that's right, is community radio, and that's right. And that's your radio, and it's 102.1 FM. And we're on Warramungu Country, and it's live from Tennant Creek. And you can stream us online, www.acccc.com.au, or text us on 0410218333 or 0427 313525. And all things that are happening other than that is that we got the footy this weekend, the grand final, the women, that's Spitfires and Elliot. They play first, and then at 1:30 we'll have all the awards for the year. That's right, all the outstanding players and what's been, you know, everything that's all the hard work they put in all comes to that. So that's 1:30 on Saturday. Get down there and cheer your favourite player on, or, you know, give them all a pat on the back and everything. So, like, so get down to the footy at Perkins Reserve this weekend. Okay, that's about what I can gather so far, but I'll come back with more. I'll find out. Yeah, I will, yeah.
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2: Good morning, I'm Laura Devoy. The federal government says it's not considering any changes to the fuel excise just yet, despite a sharp rise in oil prices. Brent crude hit US$105 a barrel overnight, its highest price since May. The rise has been attributed to an escalation in conflict between the US and Iran in the Middle East, and to the Houthis' blockade of Saudi Arabia. The fuel excise was halved earlier this year after the war began, but is now back to full price. Speaking to the ABC, Deputy Prime Minister Richard Miles says while higher prices are concerning, the government will wait and see what happens in the coming days and weeks before considering any changes.
3: I think we just need to see how this plays out. It's been quite volatile, and it's not a decision that you make on the basis of a day or two.
2: Workers at one of Australia's biggest performing arts venues have gone on strike over stalled pay negotiations. It's forced three performances at Arts Centre Melbourne, including one by Macy Gray, to be cancelled or postponed. The Community and Public Sector Union says members recently rejected a below-inflation pay offer of 3%. Ukraine will acquire air defence interceptors from Canada. Kyiv is running low on US-made Patriot interceptors, which are capable of stopping Russia's ballistic missiles. Canada's Prime Minister Mark Carney says the $350 million package will help protect Ukraine's people, infrastructure and skies. The weapons will be provided through a US program, which allows third-party countries to quickly buy and supply weapons to Ukraine. New York City is preparing for commemorations ahead of the anniversary of 9/11. Shannon Kirkwood has more.
4: This year marks 25 years since nearly 3,000 lives were lost in the terrorism attacks on September 11, 2001. 10 Australians were among those who died. The museum and memorial, located where the World Trade Center in New York City once stood, will be visited by 9/11 families in private today. James Dowdell lost his father, FDNY Lieutenant Patrick Dowdell. He says he wants future generations not to forget the sacrifices made.
5: Trying to keep their memory alive by living our lives in the best way possible, but by also remembering our history and our past.
4: From tomorrow morning Australian time, the museum will host its annual commemorative art installation, Tribute in Light. The two beams of light symbolise the original Twin Towers.
2: Listeners are advised the following story contains the name of an Indigenous person who has died. A novel exploring pre-colonial Yolngu oral history has won the Prime Minister's Literary Award for Fiction. Written by Indigenous and non-Indigenous storytellers, A Piece of Red Cloth is set on northeast Arnhem Land in the 1600s and looks at how life changed for locals with the arrival of Dutch colonisers. Author Kate Wilde won the non-fiction prize for her novel The Red House, which looks at the death of Kumanje Walker. He was fatally shot by a Northern Territory police officer in 2019. And the Royal Australian Mint will today unveil a new coin celebrating the 70th anniversary of Australian television. Bruce Gyngell was the first person to appear on TV in Australia. On the 16th of September 1956, he greeted viewers by saying, "Good evening and welcome to television." Turning to sport, the Sydney Roosters have continued their unbeaten run in the NRLW with a 42-12 win over the Canterbury Bankstown Bulldogs. The Bulldogs led by 2 points at halftime, but a sin bin early in the second half sparked the Roosters' comeback. On top of the ladder at the end of the home and away season, the Roosters will be given the bye next week as part of the new six-team finals format.
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0: Yeah. Hey, what's the funniest historical fact you've ever heard? Hey, I've got one here that I'm going to tell you about now. And have you ever went to school? Remember back in your history days, learning all about history and the pilgrims. Remember the pilgrims? Yeah. Well, they were on a boat and they were travelling. They're going somewhere. They're going to explore. And they landed at Plymouth. But they landed there. It was entirely by accident. The reason why they come in is because they originally intended to land much further south. But guess what? The ship had run out of beer. Yeah, that's right. They'd run out of beer. And the captain was facing a near mutiny, so they had to stop to the first land they saw. And the first land they saw was Plymouth Rock. And because beer was very important to passengers and crew back then on the ship, because beer was keeping most of them alive. So no more beer. We stop right here. So that's a funny historical fact. I'll try and find more for you and get back to you with any more funny ones. But we've got a song now. This is The Land Is Mine, and that's Dan Selton. Dan Selton's a great Indigenous artist, and he's I've had the opportunity to meet him, and he's a great man at that too.

Dan Sultan and Scotty Wilson, This Land Is Mine. Now, I've got another one here. This happened way back in 1788. It wasn't funny at the time. It's pretty funny now, you know. This is in a country called Austria, not Australia, Austria. And what happened was that they accidentally went to war. Yeah, that's right, with itself. Because what happened was there were two units, Austrian units, and they mistook each other for the enemy. So they started a war. And guess what? Drunk soldiers were involved. So what happened? They all got on Unguala and started a war amongst themselves. It's a bit funny now, but it probably wouldn't have been very funny back then. Okay, you're on ACCC Community Radio 102.1 FM, and we're coming live to you, yeah, that's right, in Tennacreek on Warramungu Country, and you can stream us online, www.acccc.com.au, or text us on 0410 218 333. And a lot of you get through to me on 0427 313525. Or you can just PM me on Facebook. Okay, this is Oh the Guilt, Nirvana.

That was Nirvana. Oh, the guilt. You're getting carried away. But that, hey, listen, I found something else here too. You know, like in, this is in the UK, and the legal drinking age, and this is correct, I'm not making it up, the legal drinking age in the UK is officially 5 years old. That's fair income. In most countries, you must reach a certain age to be allowed to drink alcohol. However, there is a curious loophole in British law based on the legal basis that anything not specifically banned is permitted. Wow. The law bans people under 18 from buying alcohol and drinking in public location, but it does not ban them from owning alcohol or drinking in private. Well, there you go. So where is the limit? Limit, you know, like that's the question. And well, it turns out that it is covered under the old law that determines that giving alcohol to anyone under five is child abuse and thus illegal. But over five, it's okay. Well, there you go. You know, like, it's such a strange world, isn't it? Yeah, you know, I didn't know that, but that's for real. Okay, yeah, you heard of a band called REM? Yeah, and they got a song called Catapult.

Yeah, that was REM with Catapult. And listen, school holidays start next week. I break up on the 18th, that's correct. And I will have to have, I hope to have a thing from Barkly Regional Council. I'll go there again today, see if I can get hold of it. And I'll let you know what is happening and what's been organised for the kids over the school holidays. But I know that I've got a couple of little primary school kids that like to send me jokes, and they sent me four this morning. Only two of them I can put over here. I don't know who told them about their mother too, but these two I can do, you know. And they said, how come vampires don't attack businesses or meetings, you know, when they come to my business meetings? And I said, I don't know. And they said, too many stakeholders. Well, there you go. It took a bit of working that one out. And then the next one was, what do you call a cat who writes reports? And I had to think for a while. And the little one said to me, a professional. Well, there you go. But I can't put the other two over. I don't know who told them about them too. But, yeah, this is Palo Alto, and that is a Radiohead. You heard Radiohead? Now, this is them.

Yeah, that was Radiohead with Palo Alto. Now, coming up on, I think it's the, could be the 19th or 19th or 20th, I think it's the 19th actually, RSL are doing a fundraiser because RSL's in a bit of bother there now, like they've got to get that container on the outside which holds the coal room and everything like that, get it all covered in so that it's compliant with regulations, and we've got to keep it going because without the RSL, you know, like RSL's a very important part of town, you know, like, and very important part of the whole of the Northern Territory. All around Australia, a lot of people, because young people, they're not really concerned about people that fought in wars and died for them, and they, like a lot of them, they've lost respect for that, and it's you know, they got to realise, you know, they've lost respect for that, and it's you know, they got to realise, you know, like they wouldn't.

I'll have a little bucket there, and it's you can, if you, you know, enjoy the music or like the song or anything, chuck some money in for the RSL fundraiser. Yeah, that's right. Yeah, and put it in the bucket. It all goes to the RSL, goes to a good cause, and let's keep the RSL going. And they've got a great committee, you know, like we've got Graham Stinson and Jenny and Penny. She's down. Young girl Wilson, all those people that are there doing, Cheryl, that is, keeps all going, you know. So let's get behind it, you know. Come on, TC, let's get behind it. Anybody can come along and throw a gold coin in the bucket, you know. It's all counts. It all comes to the thing. Come along and have a good, buy yourself a drink, buy yourself a pie, have a yarn and whatever, you know. Put in a request. I'll see if I can play it for you. and let's have a good time. You know, this is for the RSL fundraiser. I'm Old Man Coleman, and I'll get back to you with more about that next week. The right date and everything like that. I'm sure it's the 19th, so that's when it's on. Well, we've got a song now by the Charlatan. It's called North Country Boy.

0: 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Hope yous are having a great day. Got a few announcements, and then we'll get back into music by when the song will be Go West by The Cult.
1: 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Keep it locked. 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

Cult Go West, that was. You're on ACCC 102.1 FM. Yeah, that's right. And having a good day, I hope, outside there. It was quite cool this morning, pretty fresh, actually. So, it was nice, but, you didn't need a jacket. But sort of when you got out there and the wind blew up, yeah, you need the jacket. So it was one of those days, you know. Yes, that's right. Now you're getting around the town. Don't forget to do your shopping. And when you're doing your shopping at IGA, leave the puppy dog outside. Don't take the puppy dog inside. Be courteous in there. No shoplifting. No. Come on, we got to keep our store going. You keep doing shoplifting, we won't end up with a store, you know. That's what's happening there. And all the people that in the cafes and BP, Bayleaf, down at Nikaninu, all doing a great job. Thank you very much. Up the hospitals, everywhere. Big shout out to everybody in the Barkly District, even all down there, Devil's Marbles and Alice Springs. I mean, Alice Springs all getting ready. We got, Warren H coming on, next Wednesday because, he's got a concert coming up the following week. So, that's great to see. I see Warren H and Jason Scott from Colourstone. They're both at mentoring at Bush Bands this weekend. So we've got our crew from Tanner Creek Desert, from Barkley Arts, all down there doing all the rehearsals and all that. So they're down there. They're great young fellas and doing a great job. Okay, we've got the band, the band that played Waltzing Matilda, and that's by the, not the Rogues, the Pogues.

The band played Waltzing Matilda, great song. We had two versions today. I played that indigenous version there before, in the second song this morning, and now we just had that. Okay, I'm hoping you all had a great day. Now, 25 years ago today, yes, 25 years ago, a lot of people's lives were changed because Al-Qaeda, they had hijacked a couple of airliners and crashed them into buildings in the United States. Yes, it's the 11th of September, and that's 25 years ago today that happened, and it only seems like yesterday, you know, and yeah, I hope everybody's coming well from it, but you know, you can't forget, you know, like these things are happening, they change the world. So yeah, we've got a song coming up now, and it is called The Pictures of Lily, and that's by an English band, and the front man, his name was Roger Daltrey, and they come from England, and they're called

Yeah, we got a bit of a request from a family in Tennant Creek, and they Carla Pumper, a few other places they come from, the Stokes family, and they want Colomindi, that's by the Barkley Desert Culture Boy, and then they want to hear from Colour Stone, the Black Boy, and then Dajarina Band, and that's called Are You Thinking of That? And then we got Family Shovel Band, so here they come, four in a row. Heartbeat of Indigenous Music, ACCC.

0: Okay, don't go away. 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We've got one more.
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0: Rebel up, turn the bass and the treble up. This is Yessa from Eastside Jamaica, representing for it. CCC Community Radio. I'm a say, monkey back. Dirty Babylon can't give it a talk. The rebellion must come. Rebel up, yes, another building.
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5: You having a good time? This is Big Gilbert.

0: And that was just playing out there for the end of the Brekkie Show this morning, thanks to Brian Coleman. And that was the final request I just heard, Family Shoveler Band. It was beautiful. Can't help myself. And what was that one before? Jerringen Band. Are you thinking of the Dreamt? And Dreamtime must be, but it doesn't cover the whole thing. I'm pretty sure that's what it means. And it was great. So thanks so much, Brian, for having us on. We're having this little extra, just extra before I leave town because we've got more things to talk about typically. And in the studio with me this morning, I have Michelle Seguilano, who's the manager over there at Blatherskite Park, and Nicole Walsh to talk about something really special that's happening to do with Swag Out, and they're going to tell us much more about it. Welcome, both of you, to the studio.
1: Thank you. Thank you for having us, particularly before you head off on holidays.
0: Yes, very special. Well, I think you guys are worth it. So,
1: thank you. No, it's very exciting to have both of us here today. Michelle is a little bit newer to town as well. So
2: yep,
1: really
2: 7 months young.
1: Very excited to be part of the Mombatra Alice Springs Community Foundation. Definitely still fresh.
2: Definitely, yes.
1: But getting involved in the community, which is absolutely fantastic.
0: Yeah, well, I suppose if you're centred there at Blatherskite Park, I mean, so much is going on. You would have had a lovely experience there with the Children's Ground Festival.
2: Absolutely. That was a couple of weekends ago, and it was a huge weekend at the park with Children's Ground. I got to see Worcester play. I could hear quite a lot of music all evening. And then the following day we had Truck Fest. So it was a massive weekend at the park.
0: Oh, yeah. Always something on over there, which is great. And we're situated over there as well for our AV team. So we're often checking out what's on at the park.
2: I'm quite a fan of your little setup over there at the park.
0: They've really settled in, haven't they? And they've now got a coffee machine, so it's like...
2: Oh. Yes, I did get to test it earlier this week.
0: Yeah, it's looking good, isn't it? All right. But what have you guys been up to together?
1: So we're here today as part of the Mombatra Alice Springs Community Foundation, which I know that we've been on radio before, and we've had a chat about, you know, shared future, collaborative approach to getting things done in Central Australia, like how can we all work together? So out of that, a couple of years ago, that came together. They bought the newspaper here, which is absolutely fantastic.
0: Is now free.
1: I know, which is absolutely fantastic. I was recently in Tennant Creek, and it's free up there as well. Which I know you go there as well. We've got representatives up there, so that's been.
0: Do you want to give me a little bit of what was the reaction up there in Tennant Creek once that happened?
1: I think it was very well received. Mm-hmm. Speaking to people in the tourism industry in different areas, it's a great opportunity to get some wider readership as well. And I know the newspapers, you know, that's been a big aim of theirs, is to increase leadership and give more access of leadership, and more access. So I think that's been very well received both here and in Tennant, which is fantastic. So there's been quite a few different projects that have come with the foundation, and a part of that was getting good stuff done, which highlights all of the great stuff in the paper. Absolutely fantastic. And it was actually great when I was in Tennant Creek recently. There was Kate there was lots of different people that were highlighting different stories, because we do talk about, as a foundation, of changing the narrative of our community as well. So that's, some more interesting things around that to come from the foundation as well. So we're really starting to build our projects that we're doing. And I'll say ours, we're here as all volunteers, all as individuals, and all contributing to different projects that come and people really want to get done. So Michelle has been part of a project called, a project that we're going to have a chat about too, which is Swag Out. And I might also mention afterwards the Give to Give program, which is something we had last year.
0: Yeah.
1: And we're so proud to have raised, I say we as a community, $70,000 that was then given back to 16 projects across Central Australia recently.
0: That was a great story.
1: I think we can actually see now what's coming out of it, because like there's projects that are starting to get done and getting finished and so forth. But to talk about the Swag Out, which I think is pretty exciting. So I might hand over to Michelle.
2: Yes, so I'm really rapt that the Swag Out is coming together. It was an idea from a few months ago, inspired by, the CEO sleep out that's done in a lot of capital cities. But we wanted to make it accessible and much more family friendly and fun for Alice Springs. So we are going to do an event at Blatherskite Park on the 26th of September, so in a few weekends away.
0: Yeah.
2: And, it's about a night of family fun. We're going to have a movie and optional sleep out. So you don't have to sleep out, but most definitely there'll be fun along with games for kids, and we'll also have the movie, and I'll reveal that soon.
0: Oh, okay. Who gets to choose the movie? Was that you?
2: It was a group of us. So I've been working with a team. Nicole's part of that team. Some lovely people I've met over the last 7 months in Alice Springs who wanted to be part of the setup for Swag Out. So we got a few options from Alice Springs Cinema, who are providing the movie as a donation to us, which I'm so happy to have. So thank you to Renee.
0: Yeah, Renee's and, the best.
2: Yeah, so she gave us a shortlist and, yeah, we've picked one.
0: Mm. Okay, yeah.
1: So that's, yeah, so that's really exciting news. And I think the whole, one of the purposes of the Swag Out is to raise some money for the Give to Give program as well, which is great, which is because of how we are set up, where you can actually, everything that's donated is tax deductible as well.
0: Oh, okay.
1: So which is probably helpful. I know that's not the reason why people give, but, no. You know, it is a nice benefit as well. So I think, yeah, it's all really about raising some money with the Swag Out. There is an entry fee. And then also encouraged to raise money as well.
2: Absolutely. So everything that we make goes to the Give to Give Foundation, and you can buy your tickets online. There's a link to the Humanitix website, and we suggest a donation of $10 per adult and $5 per child to come and watch the movie, and a little bit more if you want to sleep out, so we can, you know, raise more money for Give to Give. So $30 for adults and $15 for kids to sleep out. But you just don't get the movie. You get time with the Bee Movement team, and they're going to do a whole heap of games. So Katie and the team are going to put together some fun from 5 o'clock, and that's for all children, all levels, all ages. We have accessible games, so really open to the community.
0: Oh, wow. Okay. What sort of food options all happening that night too?
2: So we're going to do a barbecue. We're going to do a sausage sizzle. We want to keep it low cost for everyone. Yeah. So you know, very, very simple. There'll be a sausage sizzle. I'll also sell some popcorn and some ice cream. So, you know, the typical things you get at the movies.
0: Oh, that's so good. It's a great idea. And so everyone's obviously bringing along their whatever, their swag stuff if they want to. But if they're just coming for the movie, they'd be bringing chairs. And
2: yeah, we ask that everyone brings their own chair, a little blanket. You never know. It might get cold like it was last night.
0: Oh, my gosh, it was so cold.
2: It was freezing. And also a torch.
0: Oh, yes.
2: So because the movie, of course, will have lights out, and you know, Blathscope Park has got the perfect setup there on the oval. It's in complete darkness. We'll be able to see the stars.
0: Yes.
2: But if you do need to go, you know, buy some popcorn or want to go to the bathroom, please bring a torch along.
0: Yeah, no, that's a really sensible idea. And if people are wanting to know a bit more about that event, where should they find any information?
2: So we've got a few different Facebook posts through Blathscope Park. There's also one on the Mapantra Foundation page. It's also on the town bulletin board. And this week there'll be a newspaper article as well.
0: Oh, cool, of course. All right, coming up this following week.
2: Yes. Yes.
0: Yep. Oh, good. Yeah, so people have ways to find out extra. And we'll get to put this up on our website, so we'll put that out as well.
2: Mm. Now, I should also mention something super exciting about the actual movie itself.
0: Ooh.
2: The screen. So the screen, it's the first time that the new 6x4 meter screen by ACCC is going to be used. So it's a bit of a launch. So thank you to Ben and the team for supplying the screen. It's a big reveal as well. So we look forward to the first one, and also in the future running this event again.
0: Yeah, can do it. And I mean, they don't need an excuse basically to get this sort of tech. They love it, and it's going to be fun to just trial that out. Mm.
1: Yeah, no, very exciting. And again, so lucky to have places like ACCC and the cinema supporting so many of the community events here in town. So it's really much appreciated by the foundation, I think, because they've been involved in a few different things as well, which is really good. So, look, yeah, absolutely. And again, goes into raising money from Give to Give, which is great. Just willing to really quickly mention the launch of the 2026-27. I can't believe it's going so fast. Give to Give launch on the 23rd of September. So last year, like I said, we raised $70,000 as a community, and that was from individuals and businesses, went into a fund, 16 projects were chosen. Again, they've been rolled out now, so we're going into our second phase. We're doing another launch and raising money. So if anyone would like to come on the 23rd, just check out the Facebook page, community Facebook page. You can register to come along, one, if you're interested in giving. If you're interested in doing a fundraiser for the Give to Give as well, we've really worked out that that's perhaps a really great way of engaging the community. If people would like to host a fundraiser, Michelle's doing swag outs. there's other people doing online Tupperware party. Like, there's all just really fun things. And it doesn't have to be, we're not asking, you know, we're not suggesting, it could be $200. Like, it's just the purpose of community giving back to community. Yeah. So that's happening. And also, if you're interested in to learn more about how, when the funds are raised and you would like to apply for them, what that actually means and what that looks like. So that's on the 23rd of September as well. You can check out those details on the website or on the Facebook page.
0: Oh, great. Because when will the next applications be taken for those funds?
1: The launch will start on the 23rd. It'll be a bit of a process. So it'll probably be a little bit after that. So a bit of a process, and then we get around to Christmas and probably launch next year. But we're just working out those timelines. But it is... Yes, it is this year and then heading into next year, which is really good. So we're excited.
0: And given that you've come around for a year, like, do you feel like you've learnt a lot? Well, you probably have, but that you would now change things, or there's going to be a different phase, or that you're feeding that experience into?
1: Yeah, look, absolutely. It's been really interesting. We've been, I think, really open and open with the people that were part of the process, whether they received money or didn't receive money. But we've had a couple of catch-ups with our recipients, which has been really good, and certainly got feedback on different grant, contributing processes. So, yes, they'll be reflected in how that rolls out this year.
0: Yeah.
1: But I think everyone, both parties, how we can get the most out of these partnerships is really important. So that's something we can continue to learn on. But it's been exciting.
0: It's very exciting. But it's also, that's like, by doing what we're doing, it is all that community stuff that everyone's been looking for. And yet, it's like sparking off all of it. And it's just, like, sounding like it's really going off in so many ways
1: now. Oh, absolutely. Like, the other projects, Come to Dinner has been absolutely fantastic. I'm not too sure if you've had Belinda in, but inviting new people probably every 2 to 3 months to come, which has absolutely been fabulous. Campfire at the Heart was the last one. There was one at Otunga. Just been fantastic to really engage people. It's, you know, about community. We want them to stay here. They want them to bring and raise their families and everything like that. And there's other community projects happening as well, which, again, this is all sparking off different ideas and different conversations.
2: And that's actually how I came to meet the Mapanchwa Foundation team, by joining the Come to Dinner in one of their leadership events. Nice. So I thought, I need to meet new friends in town, and what a great place to meet people with like-minded and, you know, enthusiasm and, you know, wanting to do better for Alice Springs. So that's been a blessing for someone like myself who's brand new to the community. And I bravely went up to them and said, hey, who wants to do a swag out with us? and here we are today.
0: yeah, I went to the last leadership one too, just because we'd been invited, and I've been curious. And yeah, that breadth across the community is fantastic. And then that idea that, yeah, anyone in the community gets a chance to sort of put through, you know, some crazy idea like a swag out or, you know, like any of that, it sort of just shows you, like, it's across the board, as opposed, I mean, we're one of that event was leadership, but, you know, it's not leadership in that way. It's like this, it's, I don't know, organic.
1: It is, and it is supposed to be organic. It's about having those conversations and also getting actions, though, like, and making sure there's action behind it as well, which is also
0: rather
1: really important.
0: Pie in the sky.
1: So absolutely. Good. I mean, people, absolute conversations are fantastic, but from there becomes action. So I think this is where these groups are sort of breaking out as well to see, breaking out because it's the different projects coming up, but how can we actually activate some of these really great ideas? And, you know, having the foundation, which is actually an international model of how things work, has been, I think, allowed for a bit of consistency as well from my perspective.
0: That's helpful, isn't it, these things well? Because you don't want people just, like, going off into the fourth dimension either. It has to be in realistic sort of structure as well.
1: Yeah, and shared values as well, which is really good from the foundation. And just, like, we've got some really great connections with national, international people that have come and spoken, or if you use local people for speakers as well, because you do have those different connections. So, and the big part is that you do come with your personal hat on. You don't need to be a CEO of an organisation. No. You're you, and you're part of the community. Great if you can bring things that you can pull together and use and utilise, like parks and different things. But we're here as a community person.
0: Yeah, and that takes that pressure off, which I think everyone is sort of feeling across all the things that they are doing. But that's what I like about that setup that you've got as well.
1: Yeah. No, it's great.
0: It's beautiful. Really good.
1: So, yes, we're very excited. A lot to happen in the next – and we've got some October Business Month things happening as well, which we might chat about next time, but around the Give to Give program as well.
0: Okay. Well, that sounds great. Well, thanks so much for coming in this morning. And we wonder if there's anything else you might like to say before we finish off.
2: So I'd like to give a plug for the movie that we're going to play. So
0: you're actually going to announce it today.
2: I've got to announce it today.
0: I thought we had to wait and see somewhere else.
2: Well, I thought, you know, wait and see, but the first question for sure on the Facebook comments will be, hey, what's the movie? So good, I better reveal it. So family friendly, as I mentioned, PG rated, an old classic. A Night at the Museum.
0: Oh, fantastic. That'd
1: be great.
2: Of course, it's funny, so we'll all be smiling and enjoying ourselves. Yeah. And that's the point, you know, raise money, enjoy ourselves at a night out in Blatherskite Park and see the stars and see the movie.
0: Yeah, and another generation that haven't seen that movie.
2: Yes, of course.
1: Awesome choice. Well done.
2: Well, thank you.
0: You obviously have enjoyed the whole thing, but I'm wishing it well and I hope that there's many more.
2: Thank you for having us.
0: Yeah, thanks for coming
1: in, guys. Thanks for that. Thank you. Enjoy your holidays.
0: Oh, thank you. That's Nicole Walsh and Michelle. Can you say your name?
3: San Giuliano.
0: Love it. We hopefully will hear some more about how it all goes with the swag out and when there's another one as well. So get along to that, find out more, and make sure you get your tickets and join in the fun. I think I get a chance to play Elsie Lang's latest song here. So let's try Warm Light of Day.

my guests can come in a bit later. But I have appreciated that. But thanks for Brian to run the show. I hope you heard the interview I did yesterday with Cesar J. And so, yeah, those NT Writing Awards, big time. You can go there to which it is, or you can be online and be part of that. And otherwise, I will be back with you in October. So have a good time. I'll go out with Emmy Ryan's appropriate song called Together. And thanks for listening. This is the Big Brekkie Show on ACCC.

today's class, thinking I should have it figured out by now. Wandering in the hot desert sun,

0: 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My name is Rookie Tuchapin, and I'm a lawyer at Central Australian Women's Legal Service, or CALS for short, and one of the hosts of Sisters-in-Law. I'd like to acknowledge that we're broadcasting from Unceded Country. It is a privilege to live and work on this beautiful country. We would also like to acknowledge any Aboriginal or Torres Strait Islander listeners tuned in. For those tuning into Sisters-in-Law for the first time today, Sisters-in-Law is a weekly show about issues affecting women in all their diversity across Central Australia and the Barkly region. Today, I'm here in studio with Nelly Samadari, a criminal lawyer at CALS. I've asked Nelly to join me today to discuss about bills, service of legal documents, and some recent changes in the law. As always, this episode is for information purposes only and is no substitute for legal advice. 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Firstly, welcome along, Nelly.
1: Thank you so much for having me back.
0: You're not new to Sisters-in-Law, but I think our new listeners would like to hear a bit more about you and then before we get into this topic.
1: Thanks again for having me. So I am a criminal lawyer with CALS here at the Women's Legal Service. We're based in Mamumptwa, and I act for women in criminal matters in Alice Springs and across Bush Court in remote circuits across Central Australia. So a large part of our work sits at the intersection of both criminal law and domestic and family violence.
0: So how long have you been working at CALS?
1: So I joined CALS in January earlier this year after practicing in regional Western New South Wales, and I represent women currently in the criminal jurisdiction.
0: As I foreshadowed earlier, today we'll be talking about bills, service of legal documents, and some recent changes in the law. These are things people may encounter when dealing with police or the court. And these topics at times could be difficult for you to understand. So let's start with the basic, Nelly. What is bill? And what's the difference between being granted bail by the police and being granted bail by a court?
1: So bail means a person has